0: 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You're gonna damage your hearing.
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Welcome back to FM89, where we have the classics to the cutting edge. That was a new music, Plummet by Quarters. I'm Rose, and we've been talking about all sorts of fun things, such as chicken sandwiches versus hamburgers, but we're going to take it now to celebrities. I pulled up this thing, and it was talking about how celebrity photo ops are kind of creepy, and I kind of agree, because my take on celebrities is usually they're not personal takes. I don't have a personal opinions about each celebrity. My opinion is that they're just like everybody else. And to me, it's hard for me to admire someone who I know nothing about, realistically, right? I mean, sure, they make music, and they might share some things in, like, interviews with the press and things like that, but do I actually know them? Do I have any memories with them? Not really. And so, essentially, this person's argument was that you need to separate the art from the artist, which I think can sometimes be controversial, right, when it comes to certain artists, and I think it's just interesting because a lot of people have different takes on this. To say separate the art from the artist means a lot more than just like don't go crazy over celebrity. It says a lot more than that, because can you really separate the art from the artist? It's like a really important question that people need to ask themselves. And I feel like a lot of people here were saying, well, I don't think that you can say that it's crazy that people pay for photo ops to go take a picture with their favorite celebrity or their favorite artist. I personally wouldn't ever do that. But let me know, because I know a lot of people did pay a lot of money to go see the Bruno Mars concert. I think it was last weekend. So up next, we have Humility by Gorillaz. And just share your opinions at 630-637-8989.

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That was Wake Her Up by American Football Wisp. New music here on FM 89. I'm Rose, and we've been talking a little bit about celebrities and all that good stuff. I also think it's weird that people have crushes on celebrities, to be honest with you. Like, they're totally not, like, it's not even the fact that they're not in their league, quote unquote. It's more of the fact that you don't know this person. I feel like that's my whole thing when it comes to celebrities. You don't know this person. It's just a stranger, basically. And people act like, oh no, I know them. Like, I totally stand with this person. You don't actually know them, girl. Like, what are you talking about? That's just my personal take on celebrities overall. Is how can you claim certain things or defend a certain person when you don't really know anything about them? And what about the people who are around you who are just as great, if not greater, or in my opinion, because they're the person who can be there for you. They're the person who's knows how to play an instrument, and they're like just around your block. Like, that's what I think about a lot of the time. Like, you could go listen to them play, and yeah, they're learning and all that stuff, but like, embrace that sense of community. That's kind of where I stand with those kind of things. But yeah, I'm not too much of a celebrity person. I actually don't follow any celebrities on Instagram at all. Even remotely. I don't think I ever have. It's kind of like, I just can't. Like, why? I don't get it. Anyway, up next we have Her Words Destroyed My Planet.

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Up next, we have Come On, Come On by the Von Blondies. Thank you to John from Elgin for sending in this song request.

Welcome back to FM 89. That was Loverboy by Fast Money Music here on FM 89. And we've been talking a little bit about all sorts of things. Specifically, we've been talking about different types of food, different types of music, and of course, celebrities. And I gave my hot take on the fact that they're just not important to me whatsoever. They don't usually cross my mind unless someone that I'm talking to brings them up for some reason, or they do something really obnoxious, or they're tied to something that shouldn't be happening. Those are the only times that celebrities ever crossed my mind. I don't think I would ever want to be a celebrity or necessarily ever meet a celebrity. I saw someone post this the other day and they were like, oh, I feel like I just like see if I ever saw a celebrity, I would just nod at them and keep on walking by and that would be it. Like, treat them just like anybody else. And I was like, interesting, because I wonder if they would actually feel anything about that. Would they feel like, oh, that person doesn't actually know who I am, like I'm less than? Or would they just be like, oh, okay, whatever? Or would they appreciate it? That's an even better question, because some celebrities supposedly don't like fans berating them or whatnot. I don't think anyone likes being berated, but some people like the attention is what I mean. Anyway, up next is We're Not Gonna Take It by The Who, a song request by Kenny.

0: been lost at sea for weeks, with only my phone and mobile hotspot. 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
1: 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You're dehydrated.

All aboard the Rhythm Rail. Next stop, Boogie Wonderland. 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

Try Me, I Know We Can Make It, Donna Summer on FM 89. That's probably going to be the longest song that we listen to tonight. You're on the Rhythm Rail. That was like a whopping, I was going to say it was only 17 minutes. 17 minutes and 57 seconds. So that was definitely a longer one, but I love it so much and I don't get tired of it. I don't get like bored or like, dang, like can this song just wrap up already? Because there's definitely quite a few songs where they're not even at the 4 minute mark and I'm already like looking at my watch and I'm like, this song is still going. I don't know. It's just obviously not all songs have to be long. And I think some songs, I feel like they could definitely be shorter. I know I've said multiple times like during Vintage Rock a few months ago how I kind of didn't like that songs have they have become kind of like they're chasing like a TikTok trend. Like we don't need a full 3 minute long like good song, we just need 10 to 15 seconds that are good and then the rest of the song doesn't matter what it sounds like. So the song ends up only being like 2 minutes long with like a really strong chorus or a really catchy verse or something and the rest of the song is like meh. But I feel like we do need shorter good songs. We are lacking that because look at all the songs from like the 60s and the 50s. Most of them were like 2 minutes, 2 minutes and 30 seconds, but they are so good. They are so good. But once we got to the 70s, suddenly everyone wants to make really long, danceable music. So that's what we're going to be talking about. Or I guess not talking about, but listening to. Well, since we're listening to it, we might as well talk about it too. Here on the Rhythm Rail, I'm your host, Ashley. And I hope you're having a very cool day. It is starting finally to get to, you know, higher adequate temperatures for May since it is summer. Although, did you see that it blizzard? There was a blizzard in Wyoming. And I was like, okay, this is AI. Like, this can't be real. And there's a bunch of different videos, and very real videos, and it's like inches and inches of snow, and they're just covered in snow mid-May. And I'm like, why? Is this like unusual? Is it unheard of, or is it heard of for Wyoming to get snow? Because there's like mountains there, you know? So I wouldn't be surprised if it kind of like trickled down or something. Well, anyways, we'll get back into the music with Lonely Nights, Angel Face, Captain and Tennille, in honor of all the angel faces out there, including my boyfriend who is getting me Chipotle. But a few weeks ago, we were talking about Tom Selleck, another angel face, and I heard the most tragic story about a woman who had gotten scammed by a Tom Selleck impersonator. So I'll definitely be telling you the whole story on that because it's actually a very sad and tragic story. So it's also like a cautionary tale. So don't go anywhere. We'll definitely be talking about that after a few more songs. So let's get back into the music. Here's Captain and Tennille on FM 89.

Boogie on Reggae Woman, Stevie Wonder here on FM 89. We have to do a Stevie Wonder night before they kick me out of here and they change the lock on the doors. I joke, I would always say that, like, they're gonna change the locks on me. Oh my god, they're gonna lock me out. But like, actually, it just now like hit me. Oh yes, they are actually will be changing the locks. Oh, because like not anyone can enter the building. Obviously, you need to have like your own little special ID, and it's like guarded like the Pentagon. But because it is guarded so well, I can't like come back here. I can't come back to WONC and like haunt the halls, which is unfortunate, but what can you do? So that was Boogie On, Reggae Woman from 1974 from Stevie Wonder. Like I said earlier, that is the second single released from his 17th studio album, Fulfillingness, first finale. Okay, there we go. There's a lot of like long letters that kind of confuse me with the L's and the F's and the I's and the L's and the blah, blah, blah, blah. Right, okay, anyways. When I found out that Stevie Wonder was actually like active in the 60s, I was like, wait, what? Like, how old is this guy? Because in my head, I was growing up, I thought he didn't like start releasing music until like mid to late 70s, and I was like, he must have been like a really young prodigy or something. But like, yes, but also no, but yes, because he actually was a very young prodigy. He was born in 1950 and he was releasing music at 1961, so he was 11. So he had sung his own composition, Lonely Boy, to Ronnie White of the Miracles. Shout out to the Miracles, we love you. Then they took Wonder and his mother to an audition at Motown, where Berry Gordy signed Stevie Wonder to Motown's Tamla label. But before signing that, he had given him the name Little Stevie Wonder because of Wonder's age. The label drew up a rolling 5-year contract, which royalties would be held in trust until Stevie Wonder was 21, and he and his mother, they would be paid a weekly stipend to cover their expenses, and he received $2.50, a whopping $2.50, equivalent to $26.93 in 2025 a week. Okay, and a private tutor was provided when Wonder was on tour. And it's kind of like, I want to like make this like not sound as bad. I'm like, well, spending money, you know, like the spending power was different in the 60s. Like, you could get like a lot of more stuff with $2.50, but I'm like, you couldn't get that much. Like, no matter like how much you like put it, like, imagine if you were only getting paid $26 a week. And he's like, oh, but he's only 11. What was he need that money for? Is child labor not labor? I feel like child labor needs to be paid even more. Like, when children like do like acting and all that kind of stuff, I'm like, you should be out on the playground, but they have you in this studio. Like, and I know they have like child labor laws and hours, you can't work past this time, especially like if you're in high school, then you have to have your degree before you can do that, even if you're 18 or I don't know. But like, still, I feel too much sympathy and empathy for children. Like, you should be out, like, I was gonna say chewing mulch, but like, no, nobody should be doing that. But I did have a thing where I really wanted to try mulch. I don't know, growing up, I was like, I feel like it'd be juicy. Isn't that gross? I don't know, I never tried it, so I'm sorry I can't give you any input on whether or not mulch was juicy. Maybe like fresh mulch. Well, anyways, here is Magic Fly Space on FM 89. We'll get back into the music, and the next time you hear from me, I'll tell you about that story of the woman who had fallen victim to a Tom Selleck impersonator. So don't go anywhere.

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You're on my mind, Rose Royce, here on FM 89. You're listening to The Rhythm Rail, and I'm your host, Ashley. And now on to the scary and sad story that I had for you tonight. I found out about this story this morning. It happens, well, the news started reporting it around two-ish days ago. This takes place in California. Maybe you've heard about it, maybe you haven't. So let me just give you a quick rundown of what happened, and then I'll get more into the details. Here is the headline from the New York Post. California couple duped by Tom Selleck imposter died in suspected murder-suicide. That's a lot to take in. So basically, it was an elderly couple who had fallen victim to a scammer who was pretending to be Tom Selleck, and before the sheriff's office finalizes their cause, they are suspecting that it was a murder-suicide with the husband of the woman who had fallen victim to the Tom Selleck scammer had killed her first and then himself, which is so unfortunate because, you know, we will never know what truly happened. Never. We'll never know what truly happened, so we can't even like speculate or anything. But what I do know is that this is such an unfortunate situation, obviously, and I feel like a lot of people are so quick to like judge or like put the blame on people who fall into scams, because scammers know that the older their victim is, the easier it is to scam them, because chances are the victim has some form of memory problems or dementia. And the family of the woman who had fallen victim to this scam had said that she was showing signs of early dementia. So that's why in her head, you know, she's not thinking like a 20-year-old would be. And technology is different with AI. Like, everyone falls for AI. You cannot look at me in the face and say, I've never fallen for AI, I'm too good for that. It is so realistic. I have shared multiple videos of like cute little animals doing like tricks. I'm like, wow, how did they teach a penguin to do that? And I'm like, girl, that's AI. So imagine not knowing what AI is or how it works or how realistic it can be, and just seeing a celebrity, I guess, who you talk to and you would start to believe that this person is real because they're sending you videos like deep fakes of them, and it just looks unbelievably real. But the way that they had met was actually through Facebook. The woman, she had posted a tribute post for a friend from school who had passed away. And from there, the scammer was like, I can work with this. I'm going to get her phone number, I'm going to text her, and I'm going to be like, oh, so sad to hear about so-and-so's passing. I was actually close with that person. I used to date her, whatever. So now we have something in common. And they start bonding over this friend who had passed away, and you know, there's no way to reach out to that friend and say, wow, did you really date Tom Selleck or something? Do you know what I mean? And so they started talking and talking. And at first, the way that the Tom Selleck impersonator had begun to take money from her, he would be like, I'm having this event. If you could just give me $80, I'll have you first on the list. I'll make sure you're VIP. I'll make sure you don't have to wait in line and we can see each other first. And then it just keeps building on that. It had gone for so long that she had sent the scammer up to $30,000. $30,000 of her and her husband's money was sent to this scammer. And where is the scammer? Like, where is he? Where is he? We need to put this guy in jail. It is just, it's so heartbreaking. Even with like just in situations where it, I guess, ends in a less unfortunate way, where the victim like snaps out of it or realizes or whatever, and then they just stop and that's it. But like even then, I just feel so much sympathy, and I just,
it's so, again, it's so easy to judge other people without, like, knowing the full situation. Because I just think, like, what if my mom was 80 years old and with dementia, and she for real thought that she had met this online friend or something, and she started sending money? And I wouldn't be like, Mom, you're so stupid. Well, how could you fall for that? I would be like, the scammer is the stupid evil one who needs to be put in jail, you know? So there's my rant. I guess if you were to take anything away from this, is one, have more sympathy, have more empathy, because you never know who and when can fall victim to these kinds of scams. The technology is getting way, way, way better, especially with the technology to crisscross phone numbers and make it sound like it's coming from an actual phone number of like your daughter or your mom that you have saved already. That, and second, check up on people, you know, because if you check up on people, then you know what they're up to. And then if there's like something fishy going on, you can be like, wait, hold on, let's unpack that for a second. And then we can catch it before it gets to $30,000, $100,000 into that scammer's pocket. So that's very unfortunate. So we'll get back into the music. Let me know if you know anyone who has fallen victim to any of these scams, because I actually personally do know quite a few people who have fallen into these scams. It is older people, like my mom's or my dad's parents, or not their parents, that because they're my grandparents, but their friends, their coworkers, their neighbors and stuff like that. I have seen it happen in real life. This isn't just like stories you hear from other people. So we'll get back into the music with Billy Paul. Your song is up next on the Rhythm Rail.

Whether you're a dancing queen or a funky king, you belong here. 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

You dropped a bomb on me, the Gap Band, one of my most fond and distinct memories from middle school was when we had taken a quiz, like it was for English class, and it was like just like a reading comprehension, like it wasn't like the final test, but it was like a big quiz kind of situation, right? And I love Charlie and the Chocolate Factory. I love the movies. I love the original one, and then the one with Johnny Depp. I had watched that one all the time. I haven't watched the Timothy Chalamet one. I don't know if I'm whimsical enough for that, but we'll see. Anyways, and I read the book. I loved the book. I can still remember a lot of the book. I was an avid reader. What can I say? So when we took the quiz, I didn't study for it because I don't bother studying. Like most of the time, I don't bother studying because I either know it or I don't. Like me going over this, it's just not going to do anything for me. So when we took the quiz the next day, first thing that she does is have like the next class, she has the stack of papers in her hand and she's like, attention class. I just, hold on. And everyone quiets down. And then she's like, I just have to say, wow. And I was like, oh, wow. Like we wowed her. Okay. And then she was like, you guys absolutely bombed that quiz. And I like look over to my friend. I was like, yes, like we did so good. Like we were superstars. Like I was like so happy smiling. And I look around and everyone is like pale in the face. And I was like, why is no one smiling? Like what's going on? And she was like, she kept going on, like not in vague ways, but just like I was not on the same page as everyone else, clearly, because she was like, I didn't know this was possible. I didn't see this coming. It's unbelievable. Do you know what I mean? And I was like, wow, did like everyone get an A on this quiz? Like, wow, we really did that. And then I was friends I was really close with the English teacher because again, I was an avid reader. And she's like, why are you smiling? Like, she wasn't like, why are you smiling? Take that smile off your face. But more so like, why, what? And I was like, well, you just said we did really good. And she's like, no, everyone failed. And I was like, oh, so now I'm smiling for a different reason because that's actually really funny. Because in my head, I took, you guys bombed that test or that quiz. I took that as like, oh, you're like the bomb, you know, because if someone says, oh my gosh, you're the bomb, then I'm like, thanks, I am the bomb. I am quite, quite cool and quite groovy. So I just thought that the bomb meant positive, like, in slang and any type of situation. Kind of, this is very similar to the whole you're cooked versus you're cooking situation, where it's like if someone says, oh, you're cooking, that means you're doing a good job. You're doing like, you're cooking something delicious up, whether it be actual food or not. It's when someone says you're cooking, it's a good thing. If someone says you're cooked, that means you're fried. Like someone dropped a bomb on you. Like it's just like, pack it up, go ahead and clock out for me. It's like bad. You're toast. Exactly. You're cooked. It's like you're toast. So that kind of that stuck with me forever. Anyways, well, this is the Rhythm Rail. This is the second hour. So let me know if you have a song request. I'm your host, Ashley, 630-637-8989. And we'll get back into the music with Fifth Dimension. Working on a Groovy Thing is up next.

That was Wasted by Donna Summer here on FM 89. Up next, we've got almost a bit of a throwback, a callback to the vintage rock era, but this isn't a rock song made into a disco song. This is a soul song from 1966, still from Motown. We were listening to a lot of Motown earlier. And it was first recorded by the Elgins. That was in 1966. But then 10 plus 3, 13 years later, in 1979, it was a disco hit for Bonnie Pointer. I think Bonnie is one of the cutest names, and it's such a shame that I feel like part of me is like torn between wanting to name a baby a cute name like Bonnie, like just like that's the government name, Bonnie. But then I'm like thinking, like, because it's such a cutesy name, I am afraid that maybe they might have trouble with such a cutesy name like that, like once they become adults and professionals, you know? Because imagine you're trying to find a really like professional, you know, big girl job, and then the interviewer is like, why is your name Bonnie? That's such an unprofessional name, like she's so immature. Next. Do you know what I mean? Like, I don't want to accidentally set my child up for failure by giving them like a cutesy name. And I feel like a lot of people name their children cute names because you see them as babies. So you're like, oh, that's such a cute name for a baby. That's going to be an adult. So that's why it's kind of like when you meet a baby and it's like the baby's name is, I don't know, what's a grown name? Karen. And it's like, wow, you named your baby Karen? Well, yeah, because Karen is going to grow up to be like a full-grown woman. Then it won't feel like a weird name. Well, anyways, Bonnie's name was actually Patricia. Patricia, anyways. Love you, Patricia. But that's the version that we're going to be listening to today. It is one of two remakes of Motown hits recorded by Bonnie for her 1978 self-titled solo debut album, which was released also, naturally, in Motown, under Motown. And she said, I wanted to cut that tune and the other old Motown tune, which was When I'm Gone, simply because I've always dug them. Pointer has stated that she suggested Berry Gordy that he have her remake Heaven Must Have Sent You as a disco track after Pointer had heard Village People hit YMCA and realized that Heaven Must Have Sent You would work well with an arrangement similar to that of YMCA. So we'll listen to that. Let me know if you kind of hear that YMCA, I wouldn't say inspiration, but like it was there in the back of their head kind of a thing. Let's see. Pointer sings, it's heaven, I'll love you more each day in a lower register with a raspy tone. And this is reminiscent of Mr. Armstrong, as in Louis Armstrong. Pointer has spontaneously channeled Armstrong while recording her vocal for the album version of Heaven Must Have Sent You, and the result was considered sufficiently catchy to be brought forward to the disco version of the song. So, enough yapping. Let's get back into the music with Bonnie Pointer, Heaven Must Have Sent You, up next.

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I ain't been licked. That is Diana Ross right here on FM 89. You're listening to The Rhythm Rail, and that was from her 1975 album, The Boss. I love this album so much. And, you know, every single day I flip-flop between, like, my feelings on Diana Ross, because I love her as a musician. I think she's gorgeous. I loved her episode on The Muppets. But, oh, and the people like to say that they don't like her because she's a diva. I don't care. Like, when someone tells me, like, oh my God, but so-and-so is such a diva, I honestly don't care, because it's very rare that a man gets hated for being a diva, like, in, like, the arts and entertainment, Hollywood area or whatever. So, I don't know. If I see actors and male singers get hated on more for being divas, then I'll start taking into consideration the girl divas. But until then, I don't care, because I just don't. But I will say Timothée Chalamet was kind of going through some stuff. I guess he was having a diva off when the Marty Supreme movie came out. Everyone was hating on him. He could not say a single thing right. So that was kind of unfortunate for him. But anyways, we're not talking about Timothée Chalamet. We're talking about Diana Ross. I will say that one thing that I thought was very strange, and if you don't think this is strange, I want you to explain that to me, because it's kind of, ever since I found out about this, I was like, I feel like someone should be in jail. Like, I just, me personally, this just never sat right with me. If I had a child, if Michael Jackson was my child and I saw this happening, I'd be like, that's kind of not okay, actually. Diana Ross and Michael Jackson. Diana Ross met Michael Jackson at the age of 9. And that's like, okay, like, that kind of puts into perspective, because in my head, I'm like, okay, like, she must not be, like, that much older than him. Because when I think of, like, the 70s, I'm like, okay, everyone was born within the same 5 years of each other. Do you know what I mean? But then I'm like, Michael Jackson was literally an infant. Like, when I think of the Jackson 5, I'm like, he was literally little Michael Jackson. He was tiny. He was little pipsqueak. Well, anyways, Michael Jackson and his brothers, they would perform at strip clubs, sharing the bill with female strippers and drag queens, and, you know, obviously, like, groupies and all that. And it was reported that his first girlfriend was Tatum O'Neal in the 70s. But that's neither here nor there. I don't really, however, she later stated that their relationship was strictly platonic. And then in recent years, singer and actress Stephanie Mills, maybe I should play some Stephanie Mills up next, has revealed herself to be Jackson's first girlfriend, their relationship starting when they first met at the production of The Wiz. Okay? And I always loved Brooke Shields. So when the whole Michael Jackson, Brooke Shields platonic relationship thing in the 80s went off, it was just, I always thought that was very sweet. Well, anyways, this is just like an entire page of personal relationships of Michael Jackson. That's kind of crazy. Okay, anyways, in July 2009, it was revealed that Jackson's will named Diana Ross as the next in line guardian for his children after his mother, Catherine. And there's just like so much going on, because I'm like I said earlier, and like with children being in like entertainment in Hollywood, I feel like it's so iffy, because there are people who truly do just want to get close to children as like a mentor type role, but these people are also actors, so they know how to act as a mentor and get close to children and be evil people who will never see the pearly gates of heaven. So for me, I just would never risk putting my child in that situation. And if I had a child who for some reason was a Hollywood star, oh, I'm putting those little teeny tiny little backpacks that they put on children with like a leash and stuff, like, you will not see me separated in separate different rooms from my child, because you people are crazy. I have such trust issues. And I think that's a good thing to have, especially in that kind of scene anyways. But the relationship with Diana Ross and Michael Jackson has controversial always been, and a lot of people don't really like the duo and don't really get what people
idolize them because it's not a secret that Michael had a crush on Diana since he was a little boy, which is totally normal for a kid because Diana Ross was beautiful and gorgeous. And, you know, like, as a child, you're allowed to have crushes on older people. It's on the adult to not do anything about that. Do you know what I mean? Set boundaries because you are an adult. But the thing is, Diana was way older than him. And she was already grown when they met, and she saw him grow up. That's another thing. Like, it's just like, there's another situation like this in recent years in Latin music, where there was this young emerging artist. She's not emerging, she's a nepotism baby. But she ended up marrying a guy that she met when she was like in middle school, and the guy's like way older, and like everyone is supposed to act like this is normal. And I'm like, I don't know, like, I personally could never do that because you knew me as a child. I could never. No, that's just not me. And then Diana Ross, it is reported somewhere, you know, like hearsay, that she started flirting with him when he was in his early 20s, and then she played with his feelings for a few years, and it's just like the whole turmoil with heartbreak and love and all that, right? And then broke his heart when she got married to someone else. But all that being said, I don't know, because we don't know what exactly happened, but I do feel like their relationship was a bit inappropriate. As a Diana Ross fan, no, something was weird there, very strange. So let me know what your thoughts are on the Michael Jackson and Diana Ross situation, relationship, because as much as I love her music, I do feel like she groomed him and perhaps like even used him in a sense. Again, I wasn't there. I can't ask anyone who was there, so I will never know. But just as an outsider point of view, I don't like it. I think it's very fishy. So we'll get back into the music. I was going to play some The Love Unlimited Orchestra, but since I said Stephanie Mills, I think I'll play her instead. Let's do Starlight. Yeah, let's do that up next.

Boogie Nights, Heat Wave here on FM 89. I wonder if we're going to get a heat wave this summer. I'm so sick and tired of everyone talking about like El Nino, La Nina, whatever. I feel like every 3 months, someone's like, the biggest El Nino. Who's Nino? Like, what? Who is he? Whose child is this? Where? I don't get it. Because I thought El Nino was supposed to be like a winter thing. Because when there was like a snowstorm, they're like, El Nino is coming. Freaking what? It just reminds me of, okay, maybe, am I wrong, but wasn't like Christopher Columbus, weren't his big boats called something like that? La Niña, that's what it's called. I was gonna say, I don't know what they're called in English, but you know what? No, because another thing that really kind of like grinds my gears is making names that aren't in English, making them in English. For example, like Christopher Columbus's name is Cristobal Colon. Why can't we just say his name? Like that, like why do we have to like translate a name? Like my name is Ashley in every language because that's my name. Why would I go by a different name in a different language? You know what I mean? Because like a name is just a sound. So just say the sound. But anyways, what were his boats called? La Niña, La Pinta, y La Santa Maria. I don't know what year in elementary school I learned that. Because I was in ESL. I was in English second language in elementary school. So I feel like I learned everything in Spanish and sometimes I get confused. And I'm like, was that like, hello? But that's okay. It doesn't happen that often. But I'm pretty sure that's the name of Cristobal Colón's ships when he sailed the ocean blue in something 1742. I don't even know when he got here, okay? None of my business. Don't even care. Never cared, actually. So we'll get back into the music. Boogie Fever by The Silvers is up next. And then after that, I'll play you, for sure this time, the Love Unlimited Orchestra Loves theme, because that was an album, an artist that I was just completely obsessed with my East Aurora High School days. And I bring this up because Steve had sent a photo of the like vintagey looking memorabilia for East Aurora High School. Not my alma mater, but once a Tomcat, always a Tomcat, or so they say. And I miss that dingy little school. Like a lot of it just very much felt like it was stuck and the year was built, which was like in the 50s, 60s. And that's what I kind of like about it. It makes me feel like I'm in Greece sometimes. Maybe I'll play some Frankie Valli after that too. But for now, here is Boogie Fever. The Silver is up next.

Boogie Fever, Silvers here on FM 89. That does it for the Rhythm Reel tonight. But don't go anywhere because Vintage Rock is starting in 5 minutes. And as promised, I will play you the Love Unlimited Orchestra Love Theme. But first, let's play some Grease by Frankie Valli, because I was thinking about that song on my way here. Looking at the old Easterboro High School memorabilia reminds me of Grease. This is Grease Weather. I love Frankie Valli. I love seeing people's auditions to, I don't know if there's a Frankie Valli like a play or something. I don't know what it is, but every so often I get a bunch of people's like, you know, like when you record your audition and you post it online in hopes of it going somewhere or something. Everyone keeps auditioning for a role as Frankie Valli. I don't know. Maybe it's like the Grease movie and they have like Frankie Valli in, or the Grease play, the musical, and they have Frankie Valli there as well. I don't know. I honestly don't know what all these people are auditioning for, but they're so talented. And they always, they nail the voice. And it's so satisfying to sing like Frankie Valli. What was the one song where he goes really high-pitched? Sherry Lady? What was it? I am actually blanking. That is very unfortunate. That's gonna kill me. But you know what? By the time it's Vintage Rock, it's gonna come to me. So don't go anywhere. You know what song I'm talking about. So let's just get back into the music. Here's Grease, Frankie Valli. And to wrap up, Vintage Rock will be Love's theme, the Love Unlimited Orchestra. So don't go anywhere.

0: It's impossible to pick up a newspaper these days without reading something about a protest or a march or a demonstration. This group is protesting another group's march and demonstrating against their bonfire and their rally. The pickets are against the pickets. They're picketing the pickets now. There's even one group that next week is having a parade to protest the fact that they can't get a parade permit. Now that's kind of strange.
1: 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The best part? 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

Lisa, listen to me. Blood, Sweat, and Tears. What was the Blood, Sweat, and Tears song that I heard on the radio the other day with my sister on my way to Hobby Lobby? It was, You Make Me So Very Happy. You know what I'm talking about, right? I love the way the song starts. I love the pre-chorus. I love everything about it. But then once it hits the chorus, it's not that I think the chorus is bad. It's more so like, I wish we had just gone, stayed with the vibe we had established with the intro and pre-chorus. Is that just me? It's not because I don't like the horns and all that. Like, it's fine. That's like their sound. Who am I to tell Blood, Sweat, and Tears to tone it down on the horns? Like, that, I can tell that to anyone but them, you know? But it was just, I don't know. I feel like that song would be better for me, if it had just been like that slower vibe. But that's okay. But good evening. Hey, you groovy people. Another song that I listened to today on the radio that literally brought a tear to my eye. Well, it wasn't this exact song, but it was a song by The Byrds. And it had me thinking that I feel like I haven't played The Byrds in a hot second during vintage rock, and that is just a crime against humanity. So naturally, I must do something to amend this horrible fact. And the song that had played on MeTV, it was Mr. Tambourine Man. So if you were listening to MeTV today and you heard that song, guess what? We're listening to the same radio at the same time. Crazy. Small world. But also, if you were listening to MeTV, what was the whole Thanksgiving thing that they did? It was so weird. It was like, and I was like, is it halfway to like Thanksgiving or something? Because they were talking about Labor Day weekend or Memorial Day weekend or whatever one. And they were like, in honor of Thanksgiving, here's a song about birds. And it was Bird Is the Word started playing. And I was like, what is going on right now? I was like, did someone get a little confused? Maybe I'm confused. I don't know. But it was playing Mr. Tambourine Man by The Byrds earlier, and it brought a tear to my eye because I feel like that officially marked the beginning of summer for me. So now I have to play some more Byrds because I feel like the Byrds taste better in the summer. That reminds me that in my poll that I have up on the WONC hallway, I had taken a poll to see what our hosts like more. Hamburgers or chicken sandwiches, and someone left a very odd note. They said, chicken sandwich for the summer. No. They said hamburgers are only to be eaten in the summer, and then chicken sandwiches can be eaten year round. And I was like, what is wrong with you? Like, what does that even mean? Like, I know they're thinking about like barbecues, but I'm like,

it's a hamburger. But to me, I just feel like chicken sandwiches are more summer because they're like a little bit like lighter, a little bit fresher. Even though if it's like still like a hot chicken sandwich, it just doesn't feel as heavy as like a hamburger. Isn't that so strange? Okay, well, let me know. Hamburgers or chicken sandwiches? 630-637-8989. And we will get back into the music with my kings of summer. You think it'd be the Beach Boys, but it's actually the Birds. Turn, Turn, Turn up next.

Laid down candles in the rain, Melanie on FM 89. Thank you, Carol, for sending that request. I hope you're having a groovy time outside on the lake. That's where Carol is in right now. She's in Minnesota, and that's the only state I think visited because I drove to Wisconsin. I'm familiar with the cornfields in Wisconsin. But I did think it was so beautiful how many trees there are. And when we were driving around, I was like, wow, there's so many lakes here. I was like, that's all I was thinking about. I was like, wow, there's like a lake in every corner. And then we went to the gift shops, and that's when they said the state of like 10,000 lakes or whatever. And I was like, that makes sense. That makes sense. So I'm wondering how many dinosaurs. I need to Google a map of all the dinosaurs, like the fossils found. Because I feel like Minnesota has like heavy dinosaur vibes. Like, I feel like that'd be a really good spot for dinosaurs to be, because you know, all the trees, the big trees and the water and all sorts of stuff like that. I will investigate. So here's another song request, Uriah Heep, Stealin'. That is from Panko. I was gonna say up in Sun West City, but that's West Arizona. Never eat soggy waffles. Southwest salad. Panko in Arizona, thank you so much for that request. So let's get back into music.

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0: That was the Steve Miller Band, I Love You, here on FM 89. You're listening to Classics to the Cutting Edge, aka Vintage Rock. Up next, it is the 4x4 with The Who, the highly anticipated, highly debated by me on whether or not I would replace this 4x4 with a Kinks 4x4. Because I feel like it could... I don't want to say get the job done, but like in the sense where obviously The Who and The Kinks had very similar song styles because of Mr. Talmy's paws being on both of their songs as a producer, but also besides the fact that they like shared a producer and like management or whatever, the fact that it was just 1964, 1965, and for the most part, everyone kind of sounded like this. So there's that part. But I just feel like, again, I'm just being biased. I like the Kinks, like, I would say like 15% more, which doesn't feel like a lot, but I feel like I definitely listened to the Kinks way more than I listened to The Who, I fear. I'm sorry to all the Who fans that I offended right when it's about to be like the 4x4 with The Who. So let me know, what are your thoughts comparing early Kinks with early who did it better? I'm inclined to say, well, the Kinks are the blueprint in a sense, but like they're not even the blueprint because they would frequently like cover songs. Bald Headed Woman is a traditional blues song covered by the Kinks on their debut studio album in 1964. And then another 1964 cover, it was by The Who. That was the B-side to their first top 10 single, I Can't Explain. Outside of traditional blues and folk artists such as Lightning Hopkins and Odetta, the song has been previously covered by other pop artists of the time, including Harry Belafonte, on the 1960 album Swing Dat Hammer. It became the number one hit for, I'm not even gonna try and say that, but it's a Swedish rock group hit on, I'll spell it out for you in case you're very curious, KV, the fancy little A with the two dots on top, LL Stoppen. Okay, Kvalstoppen. Yeah, that sounds right. For Swedish rock group Hep Stars in 1965. I think we gotta do a Hep Stars deep dive now. So now that we have established our discussion question for the night, you let me know your response, 630-637-8989. And this is graded. You are graded for participation. If you don't participate, guess what? I'm revoking your request rights. Just kidding. Okay, so here's the 4x4 on Vintage Rock here on FM89.
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1: 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And they were the pioneers of the rock opera. The Who, on tonight's Vintage Rock 4x4.

Someone's Coming, The Who on FM 89. I want to know, like, the very, like, start of this evolutionary thing where people are afraid of something following them. Because obviously this, like, goes way back to, like, hunter-gatherer, there's a tiger chasing me, I need to watch my back kind of a situation. But, like, being afraid of the dark, is that... I guess it is also evolutionary in the sense where it's like you don't know if there's a tiger hiding in the shrubs in the dark, you know? Okay, so there's that. So that's why, like, you know, people go up or downstairs and you turn off the lights and all that, and you're like, there is something or someone following me up the stairs, and you have to, like, run out or, like, run up before this, I don't know, ghost catches you. It's been years since, you know, we have been hunter-gatherers. But we still have that kind of evolutionary trait, you know? And it's so, so strange to me that even, like, in the security of our own home, I guess, in a sense, it's not always, like, secure, but our Neanderthal instincts still kick in. And I saw this tweet where it was like, what if oxygen is actually lethal to humans and it just takes 70 to 100 years for it to kill us? And I'm like, we must investigate. I like the way you're thinking. And someone else chimed in and kind of said, well, yes, like, this is actually a thing in a way, in the sense where everyone used to breathe, every single organism, like, we all started off underwater, and then it took, like, a whole bunch of, like, gajillion years of evolution for the mitochondria to metabolize oxygen or something. And that's why a lot of, like Earth history, we were underwater. By we, I mean just, like, a lot of, like, organisms. And I'm like, so, like, what if inhaling nitrogen makes us live longer? But then I sound like I abuse, like, whippets. Do you know what I mean? Is that even, like, still... Yes, it is still a thing, actually. And it's so crazy to me that on Amazon you can just buy those, and they sell them, like, scented or, like, with flavor. And it's just so horrible because you know what people are using them for. But anyways, let's go back to what we were talking about, and that is dinosaurs and evolution and all that. Update to what state has the most dinosaurs. I had said Minnesota because I just feel like all the lakes, all the trees, that kind of just made sense to me. Do you have a last minute guess before I tell you the state that has almost 2,000 fossils found? It's California. And at first I was like, is it really California, or are there just more people looking in California? You know, but I guess it kind of makes sense. They had big trees there, and it's by the water, so that makes sense. Number two, not surprising to me. I feel like that's a perfect place for dinosaurs to be. Number two is Wyoming. Number three also makes a lot of sense to me. Montana. And I think it was like, what was it? Either Wyoming or Montana had the most unique, like, the most different amount of fossils found or something. I don't know, something crazy like that. I don't know. I'm not a paleontologist. So we'll get back into the music with a request from Clint in Minnesota. Maybe Clint is a dinosaur. Who knows? Trying to represent the dinosaurs. Can you play Pure and Easy by The Who? Yes, of course. So here is up next on FM 89. Was Sue found in Minnesota? Is that what I'm thinking about? Okay, I don't know. We'll get back into music here on FM 89. Thanks again, Clint, for that request.

That was Dogs by The Who on FM 89. And we're somehow still talking about animals evolving because of predators, I think. I wish I had a more eloquent way to say that. Because there is, I'm sure, a scientific word that just captures all that in just a few syllables. But anyways, I was thinking about tigers and how when they drink water on their shoulder blades, like on the, I guess if they're standing upright, they're like on the top of their back. You can't waste the bottom of your back. Well, I guess if you're a human, clearly I am very well versed in animal anatomy. Okay, so picture a tiger just like bowing their head to drink water from like a lake, right? And on their shoulder blades, because those would be like the most prominent ones that are upwards because their head is bowed, right? Right. They have these two spots and they look like eyes. And it's so crazy. And then it's like, wow, like how does that even happen? Like the bugs that look exactly like flowers or bugs that look exactly like twigs or snakes that look like, I think creatures that could just blend in like seamlessly, it just always like blows my mind because I'm like, who was the first moth to look like that? Like they really did their big one. Cause I took biology and I learned about like the white moths and then the peppered moths and how they evolved because of like the volcano or like the ashes or like the tree trunks were turning darker. So then they evolved to be darker so they can like blend in more. But like the animals that just look like straight up flowers, that just, it blows my socks off because I don't know, something about blending in, like not even chameleons, like animals that can change color are a whole different thing. I am amazed by those, yes, of course, like squids and chameleons, but for some reason that doesn't knock my socks off as much as bugs that just straight up look like twigs. Because how did you do that? How did you know to look like a twig? It's so cool to me. It's very strange, but it's very cool. Maybe I should change career paths and just study insects that look like plants. I hate insects though. I hate them, but I respect them. I don't want them anywhere near me, but I understand that they are breathing, living creatures with a soul. So I can't hate on them too much. And I do think flies have a soul, okay? Because they're flies, you know, they have families. They have fly mom and dad and fly parents and fly grandparents and fly children. We don't know what they're thinking of, you know? Okay, now that I have made myself sad thinking about fly families, here's Ballrooms of Mars by T-Rex since we were talking about dinosaurs earlier.

Mountains of the Moon, Grateful Dead on FM 89. I feel like that would be a nice song to be out in the Minnesotan lakes, one of the quadrillion of them, looking at the big tall trees. I remember growing up and hearing about how the redwood trees in California, how there was like a billion gajillion of those, like they were all over California, and people found out that California existed, and this, and so then all the crusty dudes came down to California, and they're like, wow, look at these trees, let's cut them. Perfect. Okay, right, because why can't we just leave nature? Why can't we just let her be? Why do we have to touch everything, you know? So they cut down all these beautiful, enormous, gorgeous trees that are a billion years old, and they were trying to use them to make like houses and paper and wood and all that kind of stuff, right? But the trees, they're huge, but they were actually quite like a little bit more delicate, a little bit more fragile, not that strong compared to other trees. So a lot of times when they would topple down some of these trees, they would just like not disintegrate, but they were like crack as soon as they fell, and they're like, well, guess we can't use this one, let's go try another tree. And it's just so crazy because I'm like, why? It is something that keeps me up at night. Why are we cutting down the trees? I feel like we as a society should have stricter laws around cutting trees, especially old trees. Because I know there's like laws where it's like if it's like a historical tree or something of significance, or if it's like an endangered species. Because I know in some places you can't cut down like a cactus, a certain type of cactus, because it took like a million years for it to get that size, and there's not that many, and it's so beautiful, and why would you want to cut it down? But then people still cut it down, and I'm like, okay, well, now you're hearing from my lawyer from several states over, because why would you do that? Well, anyways, we'll get back into the music. This is Vintage Rock, 1964 to 1974, and today in 1970, well, it had today been January 25th, it would have been today in 1970. Dark comedy film MASH, directed by Robert Altman, premiered in 1970, and then 2 years later was The Greatest Show of All Time, MASH, 1972. And I want to know what your thoughts are on laugh tracks in shows, because I feel like nowadays they're so obnoxious, and shows don't know how to do laugh tracks anymore. There was a time and place for them, and it's just when I'm watching like a kids show on Disney Channel, I thoroughly enjoy their laugh track, because I'm sure millions of dollars went into creating like the Zack and Cody laugh track or something, or the Victorious laugh track. That's one of my favorites as well. But I feel like a lot of shows such as like, I don't know, like Big Bang Theory, I know they have a live like crowd, right? But it just, some of the laughs, it just feels like, why are you so loud?

so loud, why are you laughing this hard for like the smallest joke ever? It just, I don't. My thoughts on laugh tracks, I think I dislike them more than I like them. And they wanted MASH to air without a laugh track. But CBS, being CBS, were like, no. No, because why would someone want to watch a drama? Like, let's make this funny. Let's make this funny for kids because they're in war. They're in a war zone. They're tackling heavy subjects. So let's make that funny, actually, because that's definitely what we need. Another family-friendly, laugh-tracky show, right? Because there's so little of them. So their compromise was to omit the laugh track during the operating room scenes. And there was quite a few episodes that just didn't use any laugh track at all. And I think those are obviously like the stronger episodes because they're a little bit more serious and it just feels more like a movie, you know? It just, not that movies are better than shows, but having the laugh track, I don't know. But I don't have that many negative thoughts for the MASH laugh track. I just wish that they used it a little bit less. Let me know your thoughts on laugh tracks. 630-637-8989. And we'll get back into the music with War Child. It's Jethro Tull on Vintage Rock.

Stuck in the Middle with you, Steeler's Wheel. Thank you for sending in that request, John from Elgin. I was about to say, I was going to combine John and Elgin into one. I was like, Jelgin? I don't know. Anyways, it's a long night and it's getting warmer, so that means I'm getting sleepier. I never understood before when people said, like, I need the AC to be really cold in my house for when I go to sleep. Like, I just can't, like, I sweat so much when I'm sleeping. Like, it's just so horrible. I need the room to be cold. When I sleep at a hotel, I know they hate me because I make the AC, like, super, super cold. And I'm like, how could you? Literally, how could you? Because when I'm cold, I'm like wide awake because my body is like shivering. My shoulders are like so tense. They're up to my ears. Now I have like a backache and it's just like my toes feel like they're gonna like fall off right from my foot. Now there's gonna be a bunch of toes on my bed. And it's just like my fingers are cold. My nose is cold. I'm not having a good time at all. I think anything below 67, 68, and I'm like, ooh, let me get a sweater out. Like, and I know that that's like the general temperature that buildings and houses are kept at, 67 degrees ish. That's too cold for me. I just can't do it because my parents are insane. My parents are clinically insane and they demand the house to be in the 70s year round. And you know what? That just has me acclimated to whenever I need to go to Brazil or some place really hot in the equator or something. I don't know. So I'm wondering how you operate. When you go to sleep, do you need it to be cold or do you need it to be warm? Because whenever in winter, I would fall asleep the most during class because they would crank the AC up all the frick, or I guess turn up the heat all the way up inside of the classrooms, and it'd just be like the carpet, and I'd have my winter coat on, and I could just close my eyes and I could fall asleep, and it would take the entire class to wake me up. If it's warm, I'm sleepy. If it's cold, not happening, wide awake. So let me know your thoughts. 630-637-8989. What is the ideal temperature for sleeping? So here is Long Hot Summer Nights, Jimi Hendrix Experience, in honor of the long hot summer nights that are ahead of us.

Hot sand, shocking blue. I think one of the worst feelings in the entire world, at least top 10, has to be the feeling of walking on hot cement or like a hot driveway, or just like when you're at the beach, or not the beach, but like at the pools, such as just like the pool in your like, not the like community pool, but like the one that you have in your block. Do you know what I mean? Like my boyfriend has the for like his neighborhood, what is that called? He has that, right? And you just like scan in. Clubhouse, there we go. I was like, something, it has something to do with Mickey Mouse. Okay, Clubhouse. There's that, or Six Flags or whatever. But you know how there's like the spot where it's like kind of non-slippish, that, and it's like plasticky. That one doesn't burn as much. But once you get onto the actual cement part, oh my goodness, I hate it. I hate it so much, because it always gets so hot. And it's just like, what can we do? What, like, we need to bring the world's leading scientists to fix this issue. Because I'm telling you, it's one of the worst sensations in the entire world. I feel like walking over lava rocks would probably feel a little bit better. It's just, it's disgusting. But we've got It's Cold Outside by The Choir up next. James had said that he is the opposite of me, that he needs it cold. Hot is absolute misery to me. Give me winter over summer anytime. I am also a big winter lover. I don't mind the cold, but when I go to sleep, I need it to be warm and toasty no matter the season. I don't have trouble falling asleep in the summer when it's really hot out, but I do have more trouble falling asleep in the winter when the room is cold, because my body is just like on high alert. I don't know. Maureen and I, being Chuck, turn the heat way down at night. We keep each other warm in bed. Aww, it's like being next to a lump of hot coal. That's cute. And then Joel from Wheaton had said that he likes the older hotels with the individual AC units, so you can just crank it and then have that white noise. And I am also a firm believer of white noise is the best kind of noise. I don't have tinnitus, but I do feel like some silence is just way too loud. When everything is like completely silent when I'm going to bed, I feel like now I'm on high alert because I'm trying to find something to listen to. Like my ears are like picking up the crickets outside, and I'm just like, what is that cricket doing? And now I just get too curious. I'm like, well, I feel like if I go outside, will I find the cricket or whatever it's called? I don't know. Same with it being too dark. And this is such a silly problem. My boyfriend says, are you afraid of the dark? No, it's just when it's too dark, my eyes are wide awake. And I just like, my eyes are wide open and I'm looking for something. I don't know what it is, but like, not like I'm looking for a monster or something. It's just that it's so dark, my eyes are trying to find anything. But when I have like a little light on, I can fall asleep with like the big light, like the overhead light where you switch on and off. I could fall asleep with that on faster than with the lights off, because when the big light is on in my room and I'm sleepy, or I'm not sleepy, it forces me to close my eyes. Cause I'm like, I don't wanna see the bright light. And then boom, I fall asleep. But when it's dark, when it's completely pitch black, I'm like, I don't need to close my eyes. It's already black. And so then I can't fall asleep because my eyes are open. I feel like I'm the only person in the whole entire world who has this light issue. It's so dumb. And I'm sure there's a cure to it. The cure being get used to it. But like, I couldn't bother. So we'll get back into the music. It's Cold Outside, The Choir. Up next, it's some garage rock for you. From Canadian Americans, but no, that is Canadian American Records. That was released in 1966, but The Choir themselves, they came to prominence in Cleveland under the moniker The Mods, covering a wide variety of penned material from British invasion groups. So here's The Choir, It's Cold Outside, up next.

Stick Like Lou, Bo Brummel's here on FM 89. That song title reminds me of Sassy Paul McCartney when he was interviewed after like the gajillion time that they found marijuana on him. It was like, I think it was like right after he got out of court or something, and he was being super sassy and he was chewing gum, like not loudly but like visibly, you know, like a very sassy way of chewing gum. And he was going on, he was like, there are things far more dangerous that are like, he's like, this rum punch, something else, alcohol, can't remember what else he said, and glue. And he's like, all which are perfectly legal, but not marijuana at the time, obviously. And he was like, and he's like, I don't understand why I'm being like punished for something that I'm doing in the privacy of my own house, not harming anyone. And then he's just being so sassy about it. And I just love it. I love sassy Paul McCartney. And I also loved that moment during the last episode. I didn't watch all of it. I only watched Paul's performance and like a few minutes of when he was sitting down in the interview chair in the last edition episode of the Stephen Colbert show. He had performed Hello Goodbye as like the final song, and Will Ferrell was there with a cowbell, yes of course. So I was like, oh my gosh, it's happening. But then I thought, I was like, but then I got confused. I was like, wait, is this supposed to be SNL? Am I watching a clip from SNL? Because I feel like Paul McCartney is everywhere now, because he's like promoting stuff and he's just, he's doing like surprise shows. And it's like, that's another thing. The surprise intimate show in California where the tickets were like raffled off. You couldn't have your phone because it's going to be super cutesy and intimate. And it's going to be so awesome just for a select few fans, randomized, cheap tickets, small venue. And then 90% of the people, I'm not even kidding you, 90% of the people in the venue were A-listers. Like, just it was a room full of celebrities. And I'm like, okay, perfect. Because what are the chances that every single person in the United States and also every single celebrity also enters this raffle, and somehow 90% of them, of the people who got tickets, were celebrities? What are the chances? Wow. Okay, come on, statistics. So that kind of bugged me, but it's Paul McCartney, so I mean, what more can you expect? Just another A-lister giving a show for another A-listers. That's okay. But the performance, wherever it was, either in the last episode of the Stephen Colbert show or SNL, he played Hello Goodbye and Will Ferrell and the cowbell was there. So that was nice and groovy. So I'll play you that song next. Let me know if you watched that performance. 630-637-8989.

Life is a Rock reunion on FM 89. Here are the Beach Boys for you up next in the parking lot. I know that they're coming to Aurora this August. I heard the ad on MeTV. I think I heard it for the first time 2 days ago or something, so I don't know how long they've been promoting it, but it's for the USA 250 years extravaganza. So it's no shocker to me that Mike loves Beach Boys. Will be there to celebrate such an occasion. Unfortunately, I will be going because in my head, I'm like, I'm just going to get FOMO. Like, they came to Aurora when I really wanted to see them back in, like, when I was, like, in middle school. My parents didn't let me. And then now they're coming back again. And then I can go. No one's stopping me. So if I don't go, I'm just going to, like, have that for the rest, carry that weight for the rest of my life. So I'm getting tickets for that, but I don't have the highest of hopes. I mean, the music's gonna be good, you know, like the music is still Beach Boys music. I just feel like I'm not gonna be like, oh my god, that was the greatest performance of my whole life. I hope it is. I truly do hope it is the greatest performance of my entire life, but I am not expecting to come out of there life changed, you know. Maybe if Bruce was still touring, Bruce Johnson, but I think he has stopped touring. I don't know if it took forever or just for the time being, but allegedly they separated on good terms. I don't know if Al will be there. I'm not even completely sure if it's actually Mike's loves Beach Boys, now that I think about it. Interesting. Who's Beach Boys? Okay, In the Parking Lot is up next by the Beach Boys.

0: In the Parking Lot, The Beach Boys on FM 89. I did some investigating on whether it would be Mike Love's Beach Boys, and it is. And here, like, here's why I feel like it's just gonna be just like an eye roll to go, because I think Mike Love sometimes gives himself a little bit more credit than perhaps he should be. He's stretching his credits. Do you know what I mean? Yes, of course, he was a co-founder. He did sing lead on a lot of their songs, most of like their big songs, such as I Get Around. He was there for Kokomo, Help Me Rhonda, Goodbye. She's he has like the Beach Boys voice, you know? But the Beach Boys to me are still like Brian's band, in the sense where he was kind of like the brains of all that, right? But the way he is credited as band co-founder, lead singer, and chief lyricist. Okay. Who am I to correct that? I'm sure he has written perhaps more songs since Brian's departure from like Beach Boys proper. I don't know, but I just, you see, this is the kind of things where it's kind of like, yes, technically the truth, but also he also likes to give himself credits for things that he's never been given credit for, which is fine to go back and say, well, actually I did write this song, but when for the last 40 years this has been just a song solely written by one person, and suddenly you're calling yourself the co-writer of that song, it's like, okay, why are you just like mooching off of the lead writer of the song? Do you know what I mean? It's just like, it's just annoying to me. It's more annoying than anything, but that's fine, as long as he's not like after every single song, and I wrote that one, everybody, thanks, give it up for me, best Beach Boy, then okay, then I guess we have something else to unpack. But that was that. And that was Vintage Rock. It's 12 a.m. now, so hopefully you had a groovy time. I'll be back tomorrow for Vintage Rock, Mystery 4x4, 1973 going into 1974 now, I think. Perhaps. Maybe we'll do one more 1973. I think we will. What the heck, sure. So we'll do one last song. This isn't for Vintage, naturally, because it is already 12 a.m., but it's a song by Bread that I really love, and it's a bit of a slower one, so maybe I'll lull you to sleep. Let's Make It With You up next. Thanks again for tuning into Vintage Rock. I'm Ashley, and that was Vintage Rock on WONC Naperville, Chicago.
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0: It looks like a hippie threw up in here. 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
0: 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Go ape?
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1: 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You're dehydrated as f-

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Inseparable, in fact. Until the day Miguel died. 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
1: There's a yellow pill in my pocket, in case I need to calm down. Hands are feeling frostbit as I'm frozen to the ground. 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All these questions I keep asking leave me constantly confused.

0: Here at Angels on Wheels, we treat our animals with the utmost care and respect. This here's Buster. 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
1: Sure thing, Mike!
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1: walks!
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2: Because New Orleans became the first climate refugees in the continental United States.
3: Retreat from New Orleans. Professor Torbjorn Tornqvist from the University of Tulane, right in New Orleans. He finds it's inevitable, and people should start now. Carbon dioxide is cooling the stratosphere? Lamont Doherty scientist Sean Cohen explains. Much of America is in frightening drought, going into a hot El Nino year. And new science finds enhanced response of extreme compound events to cumulative CO2 emissions. Covering the world, this is Radio EcoShock. Before we get to our scientific guests, two quick clips of the most serious drought in American records. It is developing into a world event. First off, the anonymous Space Desk video channel, possibly AI, reports verifiable news of the underreported Great Drought of America.
4: The driest start to a year in 131 years of NOAA climate records just happened. From January through March of 2026, the contiguous United States received less than 70% of average precipitation, breaking a record that had stood since 1910. The Palmer Drought Severity Index just posted its worst March and April values since the Dust Bowl. 60% of the lower 48 is in drought. And the climate event most forecasters expected to drive the worst impacts of this year has not even arrived.
3: Getting specific, this from Fox News and a related anonymous channel called The Lithosphere. It's good information, but where is it coming from?
5: Water year on its head.
6: That's right. When lakes are supposed to be at their fullest, they're actually at their lowest. Fox 13's Max Roth joins us in studio with an in-depth look at Lake Powell.
7: Lake Powell was never supposed to fail, but now America is running out of time. In the desert canyonlands between Arizona and Utah sits one of the most important reservoirs in American history, Lake Powell. For decades, it was treated as proof that modern engineering could control nature itself. But today, the reservoir that helped build the American Southwest is approaching a crisis point that federal officials have quietly feared for years. As of 2026, Lake Powell sits roughly 170 feet below full capacity. The massive white bathtub ring carved into the canyon walls shows just how much water has disappeared. Marinas have been relocated. Boat ramps no longer reach the water. Entire sections of canyon that were submerged for over half a century are now exposed again. And the most dangerous part is this. Lake Powell is now only about 50 feet above a threshold known as minimum power pool. That number matters because once the reservoir drops below that level, the giant turbines inside Glen Canyon Dam can no longer safely generate electricity. The dam supplies power to millions of people across the American West. If the water falls too low, the turbines risk catastrophic cavitation damage and the hydroelectric system shuts down completely. But even that is not the true nightmare scenario. The real danger lies below another elevation called Deadpool. At Deadpool, water physically stops flowing through the dam. That means the Colorado River, the river that supplies water to cities like Las Vegas, Phoenix, Los Angeles, and San Diego, would no longer pass downstream in controlled releases. Nearly 40 million people depend on that system.
3: There you go. AI is warning us. Terrifying drought is gripping most of the U.S. South and West. I'm living in the drought in Canada and fearing the new summer. What a world. Where major cities are already threatened by rising seas and superstorms, New Orleans leads the pack into retreat, planned or forced chaos.
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3: Ah, New Orleans, its music, unique culture, and long history. Now a leading professor says it may be time to start getting out. Iconic New Orleans, has it passed the point of no return? Rising seas, sinking land, and more powerful storms in the Gulf of whatever you want to call it could be taking over. Is the Big Easy an example of climate-driven depopulation that could happen in coastal cities around the world, or is it a special case? We'll find out. Joining us from the University of Tulane in New Orleans is Professor Torbjorn Tornqvist with a doctorate from Utrecht University. Torbjorn joined Tulane just a few days before Hurricane Katrina reshaped the city. He specializes in sea levels, past and present, coastal subsidence, and resilience strategies. From New Orleans, Torbjorn, welcome to Radio EcoShock.
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3: In August 2025, Cat 5 Hurricane Katrina struck New Orleans, and that led to the largest, fastest displacement of people from any city in modern American history. Talk to us about the early exodus in the first weeks after the hurricane.
9: Yeah, well, there was a huge evacuation that happened before the storm actually arrived. So the majority of the population had left the city. But there were many people who were left behind, you know, maybe some that chose to stay. And there was a pretty large number of people who simply did not have the means to get out of the city, you know, whether it was lack of transportation or simply not having a place to go to. So listeners who remember those days probably remember the really tragic scenes around the Superdome that became a very, very improvised evacuation location and all the trauma that played out. So yeah, the city was pretty empty right after the storm.
3: Did most of the storm refugees return?
9: Well, that took a long time. And in fact, we now know that the city did rebound in population numbers over the next, say, 10 years. But then it's plateaued. So since around 2015, the population has actually very slowly started to drop again. And even the plateau was only at, say, 80% of the pre-Katrina population. So that means there were 100,000 people that never came back.
3: And more than half the black population of New Orleans never came back. Why is that?
9: Well, you know, being able to return had a lot to do with your, you know, the financial situation of the population. It's pretty well documented that even neighborhoods that flooded really, really badly, but that were relatively affluent, there is one part of the city called Lakeview, which took enormous flooding, but it's a fairly affluent neighborhood, and that neighborhood rebounded relatively quickly. It's also a dominantly white neighborhood. There were other neighborhoods that were much less wealthy and that did not have that ability to come back. You know, to a certain extent, nearly all neighborhoods came back, some more than others, but it took a much longer time. And as mentioned, you know, a large number of people never returned.
3: Some people want to argue climate change was not a factor. They say it's sea level rise, the city was just sinking. Do you think climate change was a significant driver behind catastrophic Hurricane Katrina?
9: Well, it was probably not the major factor. It's very hard to make those kinds of, you know, attributions to particular causes. Of course, yeah, this is a region that sees powerful hurricanes on a regular basis. But there's a number of things we know, and I think that's the important part that's more important than the question, you know, whether or not Katrina was caused by climate change. What we do know is that the probability of future Katrinas is increasing. And the reason for that is that sea level is rising really fast. Sea level is now significantly higher than it was during Katrina, by, believe it or not, almost a foot higher. So that fact alone makes this region much more vulnerable now than it was back then. And the other thing we know is that these big storms, these hurricanes, are getting more powerful. They produce more precipitation. And, of course, we've seen many other examples of that in more recent years, thankfully not here, but in other parts of Louisiana as well as elsewhere in the United States. And so going forward, the role of climate in these disasters is getting larger and larger.
3: What about the documented damage to the Mississippi Delta from the oil and gas industry?
9: Well, that damage, it's kind of multifaceted. So I would start off, you know, the real fundamental problem, of course, is greenhouse gas emissions. And because that's the cause of the climate change we're seeing, and that's the cause of the accelerated sea level rise that we're seeing. In addition, there are several more direct effects of oil and gas activities in this region. One that is very visible, you can't really miss, is that the coastal wetlands in Louisiana are dissected by an immense number of canals that were dug to provide access to oil and gas wells. And that process, that work started like basically 100 years ago. So there's a lot of direct damage that has been done, because once you start digging a canal, you allow salt water to intrude, you accelerate wave erosion, and these coastal marshes, they start washing away, right? So that is one of the important reasons for the wetland loss we've seen in this region. The other thing that oil and gas production does is, because it pulls a lot of fluid out of the subsurface, that accelerates the subsidence process that is happening naturally in this region. But because of the pumping of oil and gas, it can be much accelerated. And that has happened, especially in the, say, in the 1970s, 1980s.
3: As a professor of geology, you and your team investigate regional sea level rise going back all the way to the last ice age. How can that help us understand a future with much faster warming?
9: Yeah, that's a good question. Well, for this particular study, we actually went even much further back in time. We went to the relatively warm period that occurred before the last ice age, and that's about 125,000 years ago. And that's a time interval that is of great interest, because we know, and we've known for quite some time, that during that time, the global temperature on Earth was a little bit warmer than we have seen in the last, say, 10,000 years, when, you know, human civilization started to evolve. In fact, the amount of warming was about the same as the amount of global warming that has happened since the mid-1800s because of the burning of fossil fuels. So, in other words, we've now reached a point, kind of the higher end of the range of warming that occurred 125,000 years ago. So there is a lot of interest in that time to, for example, look at what did sea level do during that time period. Well, sea level was about 20 feet or 5 to 10 meters higher than it is today globally. And here in Louisiana, we didn't have any direct evidence on where the shoreline was during that time until this study. We now have a very interesting example of an old shoreline that is located about 50 kilometers north of New Orleans that formed during that time at an elevation. It's actually, if you look at the paper, we conclude somewhere between 3 and 7 meters above present sea level. So in other words, we know from the past that the amount of warming that has

0: costing around $10 billion. I thought it was a bargain, but they never did it. Other cities around the world are building coastal defenses against storm surges and sea level rise. Can't we save New Orleans?
1: That would be exceedingly difficult. And it's interesting that you mentioned the example of New York City. You know, I often mention that as a particular case where doing the kind of thing that you mentioned is probably feasible. And it's for two reasons. First of all, the gateway for, you know, a storm surge to enter the city is relatively constrained, right? If you look at the geography of New York City. So it is a reasonable option to build such a floodgate. Here in New Orleans, that would be extremely difficult. You would have to build something that extends for probably more than 100 kilometers. And then, of course, the other thing is there is a lot more money in New York City than there is here, right? It's arguably one of the richest cities in the world. So if there's one place where I can see something like that happening, it's right there. But most other places, it's going to be much more difficult, and that is certainly going to be the case here.
0: You distinguish between adaptation realities and the ideal of planned relocation. So in the communities you studied, is the current depopulation happening through organized policy, or is it that kind of quiet retreat driven by insurance costs and repeated trauma?
1: Yeah, no, that's pretty clear. There is no organized policy. That is something, and that's one of the main points we are arguing for, that we need to start developing that. That hasn't happened yet, but it's certainly not too late to start doing that. But we shouldn't put this off much longer. So yeah, the depopulation that's happening right now is, as you mentioned, it's driven by those types of things. Home insurance. I can speak from my own experience. I lost my home insurance a few years ago, and I did find an alternative, but it was clear my insurance agent told me, like, there are not many alternatives. So that's one thing that we have to worry about, that in the future, that at some point there may be nobody left in the insurance world who wants to take that risk in places like this.
0: And you keep getting beaten up by storms, your house gets flooded a few times, you give up and you go away. And I think that will eventually happen, sad as it may be. You talk about designing for transience. What does that mean for investments in roads and schools and power grids?
1: Well, that is, of course, a big concern because, you know, this is a city that in 1960 had a population of 600,000. And, you know, that has dropped a lot for very different reasons, I should add. It was what was called white flight, people moving to suburbs that are just next door. So they're basically in the same situation we are right now. Right now, the population is down to something like 360,000. So it's clear that the population density is much lower than what it was and what the actual capacity of the city is. So the danger is that you start seeing more and more neighborhoods that have such a low population density that it becomes very difficult, the tax base basically becomes so small, that it becomes very difficult to keep up the roads, to keep the schools open, to pick up the trash, and all those things. Yeah, so one possibility is that, you know, there are policies to try to concentrate people in a smaller number of neighborhoods that have more resilience, right? Because they have more, you know, financial means to keep services going.
0: Do you think the Mississippi Delta is a unique case, or is it kind of a time machine showing us the future of many places along the U.S. coastline?
1: Yeah, no, it's not a unique place. Of course, in certain ways, every place is unique. But what's happening here is going to happen elsewhere, but just a little bit later. We are really on the front line here. It's widely understood now that coastal Louisiana is perhaps the most vulnerable coastal zone anywhere in the world. And for a number of reasons, our rate of sea level rise is very high because of this rapid subsidence, you know, easily three times higher than the global average. Our coastal wetlands are extremely low-lying. They're only a few decimeters above sea level. So that means they're very

0: very prone to drowning and conversion into open water. Basically, what it means is that we are seeing things here that we are going to see elsewhere later this century. And that actually also creates an opportunity for this region, and that is that, you know, we can, if we make that choice, we can become leaders in how to adapt to these changes.
1: Projections for New Orleans sea level rise by 2100 vary from about 4 feet to 9 feet higher, so say 1 meter to 3 meters, with combined sea level rise and the land sinking. Does that still leave part of this storied city above water? What about the French Quarter? What would it look like in New Orleans if that kind of high flooding comes?
0: Yeah, well, you know, let me say first, I think the 9 foot projection is, I don't think that's going to happen by the end of this century. That would be an ultimate worst case scenario. But at the same time, you know, even 1 foot of sea level rise is going to present a big challenge because, you know, ultimately the real worry is about getting another Katrina in the future. And we will, right? I mean, there's no way that is not going to happen again. We just have to hope that it's going to take a long time until it happens again. But we should also remember that Katrina was not the worst case scenario, right? If Katrina had taken a slightly different path, if the track of the storm had been, say, 50 kilometers to the west, it would have been much worse. And that could happen in the future, right? That is entirely possible. And if you raise sea level by only a few feet, the impact of such a storm is going to be much worse. So yeah, even though the 9 foot scenario is really extreme, it takes something much less than that to create real serious problems. Now on your question, all the old neighborhoods in the city, including certainly the French Quarter, which is of course the oldest, are on relatively high ground. So they're well above sea level right now, and they will remain well above sea level for quite some time. So, but that doesn't mean that they're not going to be prone to flooding during a major storm surge, if especially if sea level rise continues.
1: I love it. The old people knew where to build on the high ground first. It must be very strange to do research in a city with a deadline. Are politicians and business people listening? Are there plans to meet this reality?
0: Well, I think this is something we're going to have to find out because, you know, most of my research up till now has focused mainly on our surrounding wetlands. And of course, you know, most politicians tend to be very focused on cities, economic centers. And this is perhaps the first time we are really highlighting that aspect, right? The large populations, what's going to happen with them. And we're going to have to see because it's literally 2 days ago that this paper came out. You know, this obviously, yeah, these are things that have to sink in. At the same time, it's certainly not the case that policymakers had never thought about this before or had never been confronted with this kind of thinking. But yeah, we're trying to put it more out in the open because, you know, we have to be honest with our community here. You know, there are certain things we know, and it would be very disingenuous not to share that knowledge because it's really important for everyone in this region. And of course, you know, we don't develop policies. All we can do is lay out scenarios and realities, as we say in the title of our paper.
1: Your work shines a light on a developing global phenomenon of major cities going under the waves. I'm thinking of Jakarta, Ho Chi Minh City, and Bangkok, and more. Is there a network of scientists working on this? Are you in contact with others who see this hard reality of withdrawing from a rising sea?
0: That's an interesting question. You know, I'm not actually aware of a global network of coastal cities that are facing this threat. I mean, there are plenty of contacts, right, between such cities. I don't think there is, at this point, there is something, some kind of overarching body consisting of, you know, scientists, policymakers, you know, coastal leaders that really have a major ongoing exchange about, you know, how are we going to face this future. But I do think that's going to happen. I don't know when. it's of course me as a researcher. I talk frequently to colleagues who work in some of the places you mentioned. I mean, I have one colleague who's doing a lot of work right now in Manila in the Philippines, and he's actually shown me pictures of how things are changing there, and that makes honestly, that makes New Orleans look like a small problem by comparison. It's pretty scary because we're looking at much larger population numbers, right? We're looking at on the order of 1 million people, but especially in Southeast Asia, we have all these megacities with, more than 10 million people.
1: From Tulane University in New Orleans, we've been speaking with Professor Torbjørn Tornqvist. He is a lead author of the paper Climate-Driven Depopulation and Adaptation Realities in America's Coastal Ground Zero. That was published in Nature Sustainability, May 4th, 2026. Find links to follow up in my show blog at ecoshock.org. Torbjørn, thank you for helping us understand this.
0: Thank you.
1: For Radio EcoShock, I'm Alex Smith. This is Radio EcoShock with big picture news about your world. Next up, another surprise from carbon dioxide. Carbon dioxide warms up the atmosphere, right? Actually, CO2 only heats the lower atmosphere, where we live, in the weather zone. Further up, carbon dioxide makes the stratosphere colder? How? And so what does that mean? A new study reveals the mechanism of stratospheric cooling, which can affect the polar vortex, planetary waves, and the ozone layer. Here to explain is the lead author, Dr. Sean Cohen. He is a postdoctoral research scientist at the famed Lamont Doherty Earth Observatory at Columbia University. Sean Cohen, welcome to Radio EcoShock.
2: Thanks for having me on, Alex.
1: For many decades, scientists knew the stratosphere was getting colder. Why did we need this new paper in Nature Geoscience?
2: Great question. So this actually gets to your point at one of the more interesting facets of our work. At its core, like you were saying, this is a result that goes back 50-plus years to some of the earliest climate simulations done by Manabe and other folks that ended up actually recently winning the Nobel Prize. And so it's a fair question to ask, what's the point of revisiting these findings, given that they're so well established, not only going back so far, but also they've been replicated across numerous climate models, and we've actually seen them borne out at observations over the last 50 years as well. And to us, one of the reasons we wanted to revisit this finding was because although there were really solid qualitative explanations for why this stratosphere cooling that we'll get into a little bit later was occurring, we didn't feel like there was a comprehensive quantitative understanding for it. And thus, we wanted to approach things from the perspective of clarity, where we wanted to strip out some of the complexity that existed in a lot of the simulations that we use in order to understand these phenomena as a way of trying to get at the essence of what was going on.
1: Okay, now for people who are not atmospheric scientists, all this does seem confusing. We finally learn carbon dioxide is a global warming gas, but now you say it is cooling part of the atmosphere. How can CO2 be a warming gas and a cooling gas at the same time?
2: Yeah, so I was confused by much of the same thing when I first learned about this phenomena in my early classes. It does seem somewhat paradoxical that carbon dioxide can both warm the surface and also cool the upper atmosphere. But at its core, the reason that it does both those things actually comes from much of the same physics. So the whole reason that CO2 is a greenhouse gas in the first place is because of the fact that it reduces the infrared or long wave emission coming from Earth as a whole. And the way that people typically think about that occurring is through almost a blocking of that infrared radiation, almost like a blanket. And while that's not wrong, I think a more precise way to think about the effect of CO2 on our atmosphere is more as an exchanger of infrared emission. So what it does is it takes the infrared emission coming from the much warmer surface and lower levels of the atmosphere and replaces it with emission coming from higher up in the atmosphere, in the stratosphere, where it's much colder. And so because colder things emit less infrared radiation, Earth as a whole will emit less infrared radiation to space, and as a result, the surface will warm. However, if you look at the situation locally, just in the stratosphere, infrared emission is actually increasing. And so you get the opposite effect, where the stratosphere cools rather than warms like the surface in the lower atmosphere does.
1: How do we know the stratosphere is cooling, and how much is it cooling?
2: So over the last 40 years or so, the stratosphere has cooled roughly about a degree Celsius per decade on average. And the main way that we know this is through a variety of methods, perhaps most notably satellite measurements. So as we speak, there's thousands of satellites above us. Many of them have instruments that are pointed down looking at Earth's atmosphere. And through looking at the amount of light that they receive at many different wavelengths of light, both in the visible and the infrared, they can effectively back out what the temperature of the Earth is at many different levels in the atmosphere. Similarly, we also have these tools called radiosondes, which are basically just big weather balloons that we throw up into the atmosphere. And as they slowly move up, they'll gather a whole bunch of information about the atmosphere, including temperature. And then finally, this is one that most folks don't think of, but the other way that we can understand what's going on in our atmosphere is through the models themselves. So because the Earth is so large, we can't always get explicit measurements of what the temperature and other properties of Earth's atmosphere are at every level, everywhere in the atmosphere all at once. And so oftentimes we rely on our knowledge of the physics that govern Earth's atmosphere in order to fill those gaps as well.
1: We will be right back with scientist Sean Cohen on stratospheric cooling, followed by news on compound climate disasters.
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1: Welcome back. Our great guest from Columbia is Dr. Sean Cohen. He is lead author of the new paper, Stratospheric Cooling and Amplification of Radiative Forcing with Rising Carbon Dioxide. It was published in Nature Geoscience on May 11, 2026. Did you find that the cooling of the atmosphere is developing faster than before, like since the 1980s?
2: Yes. So the cooling rate that I was just referencing, that would be an average cooling rate over the last 40 years or so. But to your point, the upper atmosphere has cooled to different extents at different times. And the main reason for that is actually the impact of ozone. So even though CO2 levels have been steadily rising over the last 50 years or so, the ozone hole, as your listeners may know, has actually been somewhat of a success story, where through government policies, we've really been able to limit the substances that were causing the ozone hole and causing stratospheric ozone to shrink away. So as a result, we actually see increased cooling in the stratosphere from, you know, roughly the 1980s to 2000, and a little bit less cooling since then as the ozone hole has started to recover a bit. You can basically think of it as being the signal of CO2, which has been roughly constant, and then some changes on top of that through the impact of ozone, which has been less constant.
1: So I presume, though, carbon dioxide has always acted as a coolant high above our weather systems. Now we humans are churning out a lot more CO2. Are we changing the upper atmosphere?
2: Great question. So thus far, we've been talking about the stratosphere as a whole, but in reality, carbon dioxide cools the stratosphere to different extents depending on what height level you're looking at in the stratosphere. And ultimately, this was actually one of the main questions that we wanted to look at in our study, which was, you know, why, not just why does the stratosphere as a whole cool, but why does it cool more aloft, for example, than it does down below? And why does it cool the precise amount that it does? You know, why not 10 times or 10 times more or 10 times less? So the main effect of CO2 on the upper atmosphere has been to cool it. But the precise extent to which it affects different parts of the stratosphere really varies for a variety of different mechanisms that we got into in our study.
1: Water vapor is the most abundant warming gas in the world. Your team also checked out changes when that gets to the stratosphere. Talk to us about that, Sean.
2: Great. Yeah, so as your listeners may know, water vapor is not the direct result of man-made emissions, but rather is more of a feedback where because water vapor is a condensable gas, its concentration to a large extent depends on the temperature of the atmosphere. And so as the Earth warms due to the effect of emissions like CO2, then water vapor in Earth's atmosphere also increases, which further amplifies the warming effect of CO2. In the stratosphere, the picture of water vapor is a little bit less clear. It's currently up for debate, to my knowledge, how stratospheric water vapor changes or has changed over the last 50 years and will change as time goes on. And so in our particular study, we actually held stratospheric water vapor constant, not only because this was a less well-known effect, but also because for the purposes of our study, we were really after the central mechanisms, the 80% solution, you could say, where we really wanted to strip things out to get a better sense of what was going on. And thus we focused our attention mostly on CO2 and held water vapor constant.
1: For the non-scientist, what tools did your team use to figure these things out?
2: Wonderful. So this question actually gets at the core of the first question you asked, which is, you know, why study this well-known result, right? We've known about stratospheric cooling for 50 plus years. What is there really to learn here? And what we found was that, you know, you can think about kind of two different types of science in some ways. There, it's not this distinct, but this is the way sometimes I like to think about it, which is predictive versus explanatory. So we have questions that really try to improve our understanding of how well and how accurately we can predict our future. And then you have other questions that are more oriented around explaining things that we might already be able to predict pretty well or have lots of lines of evidence for otherwise. And our work really fell into the latter case. And so the tools that we used to study this differed as a result. So rather than trying to make the most predictive models possible, instead the name of the game for us was removal rather than addition. So what we did was we effectively stripped out different types of physics from the models we were using until we effectively got at a minimal ingredient list to give us the behavior that we were looking for that was simple enough for us to understand, again, because, you know, complexity can be very, very useful for a lot of different things, but one of the downsides of complexity is that it can mask clarity. And so we were really interested in simplifying things until we got to this minimal effective solution, you might say.
1: You mentioned ozone, and it is vital to protect living things from harsh solar radiation. Tell us more about how ozone plays into the upper atmosphere mechanism you studied.
2: Absolutely. So ozone and water vapor and CO2, these gases all emit in the infrared in Earth's stratosphere. And so what this means is that ozone and water vapor, even if their concentrations aren't changing over time, they do impact the amount of stratospheric cooling that you would see from changes in concentration of carbon dioxide. And the reason for this is because as the stratospheric temperature drops in response to these changes in carbon dioxide concentration, you also get changes in the amount of infrared emission coming from ozone and water vapor. And because of those reductions, you actually get this damping effect, where you see less stratospheric cooling when ozone and water vapor are present than you would if those gases weren't present.
1: So, Sean, when I review my notes on climatic changes to the stratosphere, most are about sudden stratospheric warming, not the long-range cooling. Is there any relevant connection?
2: Yeah, interesting. So sudden stratospheric warmings are a very distinct phenomena from the stratospheric cooling that we looked at in our study. But the ways in which these phenomena differ in many ways actually sheds light on how these different research questions require different tools to understand them. So to give your listeners a little bit of a background, sudden stratospheric warmings occur because atmospheric waves called Rossby waves in the lower atmosphere break, much like waves on the beach, as they move upward and they break in the stratosphere. And that wave breaking disrupts the polar vortex that normally would be spinning sort of neatly around the poles, and it causes it to meander down into the mid-latitudes, which creates these temporary cold spells that would be, you know, unseasonably cold in those areas. That process is quite different from the stratospheric cooling that we were looking at in our work, in large part because of the time and, you know, distance scales that we were considering. So sudden stratospheric warmings, those are processes that are subseasonal. They happen on the order of, you know, days and weeks. And so the core physics that govern that phenomena are going to be largely dynamical versus the processes that we were looking at, stratospheric cooling at a global level over the last, you know, several decades. The fundamental physics there are not going to be dynamical, but more radiative. And the reason for that you can think of at a high level is that because when you're looking at these much larger distances and much longer timescales, you can think about the dynamics as averaging out in some sense. And so the fundamental physics that govern each of those two different phenomena, sudden stratospheric warmings and stratospheric cooling due to CO2, end up being fundamentally quite different.
1: I did not realize carbon dioxide and water vapor just keep rising. I guess I thought they were trapped in big cycles in the lower atmosphere. Does CO2 and water keep going, leaking out into space? And if so, why are we not eventually losing them over Earth's long history?
2: Yeah, so this was actually one of the first questions I had in my atmospheric science class, my first atmospheric science class, if I'm remembering correctly, which is, you know, what's to prevent Earth's atmosphere and us, from that matter, from just, you know, flying off into space? And what we learned was that it's largely the impact of Earth's magnetic field that protects the Earth from things like solar wind and prevents very much of the atmosphere from being stripped away. And so there is some portion of Earth's atmosphere that is constantly being pulled off. It's something like 100 tons per day. However, that quantity is very small relative to the total mass of the atmosphere, and it's largely replaced by, you know, biological processes and things like volcanic emissions. And so, you know, I think when we looked at the math in this class, it was something like the length of the age of the universe. That was the amount of time it would take for Earth's atmosphere to eventually be stripped away entirely. And so, you know, we may have a lot of different climate concerns to worry about at the moment, but fortunately that isn't one of them.
1: That's good to hear. Well, now, naturally, I think a lot of us might think, well, the stratosphere is cooling, but so what? I mean, the cooling has been going on for a long time and probably doesn't affect our weather or anything on the surface layer, we think. So does stratospheric cooling feed back in any way into Earth systems affecting our lives?
2: A very fair question. To be honest, it can be hard sometimes even to show our own colleagues why the stratosphere is relevant to our lives for exactly the reasons you mentioned. It's way up there, and almost every living thing, including us that we care about, lives in the lower levels of the atmosphere in the troposphere. And so there's many fewer people studying it. However, that being said, there are many ways in which the stratosphere can impact us. One of them is actually one that we tried to tackle in this our most recent study, which is the ways in which stratospheric temperature impacts the energy imbalance that CO2 creates as its concentration rises. So as CO2 rises, it not only cools the stratosphere, but it creates this energy imbalance or radiative forcing as a whole at the top of the atmosphere, and that's ultimately what causes the surface to warm. However, the magnitude of that effect is itself also impacted by the stratospheric cooling that these increases in carbon dioxide induce. It ends up being a roughly 50% increase in the magnitude of that radiative forcing or imbalance at the top of the atmosphere. And so understanding how and why these stratospheric temperatures change the way they do is really important for understanding the magnitude of these energy imbalances that CO2 creates.
1: Seven of the eight planets have an atmosphere. I think Mercury is the one left out. Can new learning about the interaction of light and gases, like what you're working on, help us understand the atmosphere of other planets, maybe even outside our solar system?
2: Absolutely. So for one thing, I think studying the fundamental physics of any problem in this more sort of theoretical way in many ways can help us look at problems that are further outside the scope of things that we have as many direct measurements of. So obviously we have fewer direct measurements of what's going on in other planets in our solar system, much less planets in other solar systems. And so understanding the fundamental physics of how different gases interact and the ways in which they set the temperature structure of their own atmospheres is really important for inferring or backing out how atmospheres on other planets in our own solar system and beyond actually respond to, you know, their own concentrations of gases and changes in those concentrations of gases over time. The other reason is actually even more fundamental, you might say, and that's the fact that the main information we get from other planets in our solar system, with the exception of places like Mars, where we've sent actual spacecraft there to directly collect data, most of the information we get is from the light that we see from those planets' atmospheres. And most of the ways that we actually learn about these other planets is through measuring, again, you know, what that light looks like at a bunch of different wavelengths and backing out or inferring from that data what those atmospheric structures might look like. And, you know, the fundamental physics that governs the process that we looked at in our own stratosphere is radiative in nature and dependent on the ways in which infrared light behaves at these many different wavelengths of light. And so this work not only connects in the physical sense, but also connects in the sense that it's related to the explicit way in which we collect data and understand these other planets in our solar system and planets beyond it.
1: Sean, what are you working on next?
2: Wonderful. So I think the next thing that I'd like to work on is ozone. And I think the big reason for that is you know, water vapor and CO2, they get the lion's share of attention when we're thinking about things like climate change, and for good reason, right? CO2 is the main forcer of climate change, and water vapor is the main feedback on that forcing. However, ozone is also a greenhouse gas, and because it's a lot less chemically stable than CO2 or water vapor, what that means is that its vertical structure is, first of all, a lot more top-heavy, which creates its own really interesting radiative physics that I'm interested in studying, but also means that the ways that it impacts Earth's climate can sometimes be a little bit less certain because it's tied into all these other processes, most notably atmospheric chemistry, as its concentration is constantly adjusting to a whole bunch of different state variables in Earth's atmosphere. And so what I would like to do moving forward is to try and understand ozone using perhaps some of the tools that we use to understand carbon dioxide in this most recent study, not only because, you know, its unique properties break much of the intuition that I've learned about these other gases like CO2 and water vapor, but also because I'm hopeful that understanding it a little bit more deeply can hopefully provide insight into narrowing some of the uncertainty that we see in terms of how much ozone will impact Earth's energy imbalance itself.
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1: Back on the ground, a changing the climate can throw compound disasters at us. Local governments may have a fire plan and a flood plan. What about fire and floods together? A 1-2 punch. A new paper in the journal Nature adds to a string of warnings already on Radio EcoShock. The study is Enhanced Response of Extreme Compound Events to Cumulative CO2 Emissions. The authors are all Chinese, with lead author Jun Li. The authors begin, quote, "Compound events, such as concurrent hot, wet, and drought-heat extremes, are among the most consequential climate hazards on Earth. They are projected to become more severe under warming. Their findings reveal we need much faster action to reduce emissions, or we suffer through more and more concurrent or sequential extreme weather events, stuff all coming together. Actually, there are two kinds of compound events, concurrent and sequential. My interview with American scientist Jane Baldwin about serial major fire events, all connected, or developing within a relatively short period of time, that's sequential. We have also seen a series of three major hurricanes following a storm track in the Pacific, reaching Asia. Those triple Cat 4 hurricanes were called Bolavan, Tembin, and Jelawat. They all swirled over the Pacific in late August, early September 2012. They are sequential compound events. We can also find concurrent cyclones. NASA reported three giant Cat 4 cyclones over the Pacific in mid-September 2015 for the first time in recorded history. Analysts warn compound events, some pushed by climate forces, some with other drivers, are the greatest shock to an economy and to the public. You may have already lived through a multiple disaster. This cluster of trouble is hard to plan for personally and as a community. Governments may fall if rapid recovery is not possible. The emerging face of climate change could reshape history. Last year, I covered compound hazards with a European perspective with Dr. Gabriel Masori. Here is a short clip from that program.
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1: Heat waves, droughts, and fires may soon hit together as the new normal. This alarming news comes in a new study of climate hazards by scientists in Sweden and Europe. Call it weather whiplash, but future extremes come as pairs of harsh events with never-before-seen heat waves leading the way. The dire forecast was led by Dr. Gabriel Masori. Gabriel is an atmospheric physicist leading a research group at Uppsala University in Sweden. He is also director of the Swedish Center for Impacts of Climate Extremes. From Uppsala, Sweden, Gabriel Masori, welcome to Radio EcoShock. One of three papers you just published in June is like a case study of a strange climate-related combination, a Saharan dust storm hitting Europe in March 2024, along with floods in Portugal. Can you tell us what happened there?
5: Yes, it was quite an interesting event because there was this dust boom coming in from the Sahara over the western part of the Mediterranean, notably affecting air quality in southern Italy. And at the same time, there was very heavy precipitation over the Iberian Peninsula, Spain and Portugal notably, and heavy flooding in several regions of Portugal. And these two very different events were actually both caused by a common large-scale atmospheric circulation.
1: So Why should governments or our listeners become more aware of the risks of interlocking extreme events as the Earth warms?
5: Well, so I think the event we just discussed about, so this dust boom and heavy flooding, is an excellent example of what we in the field often call compound extremes or compound events. And these are basically cases where several different meteorological factors combine to cause multiple extremes, either at remote locations or at the same location, and this can amplify the impacts that they have.
1: And as I understand it, your definition of a compound event demands at least two hazard impacts at the same location, but not necessarily at the same time, as one might follow another. Is that right, and could you give us an example?
5: So there's different types of compound extremes. One can have different locations at the same time, for example, as in the event we discussed earlier, so flooding in one location and, poor air quality due to dust boom at another location. One can have several events at the same location. There, the classic example is a big storm or a cyclone arrives, and you have both, for example, heavy precipitation and heavy winds at the same location. Or you can have a temporal sequence of events. An example is if you have an episode of heavy precipitation, then maybe a break of a week, and then a second heavy precipitation event that occurs in a region where the soil is already saturated and cannot absorb any more water. And then this is more likely to lead to severe flooding.
1: The 1-2 punch immediately reminds me of Asheville, North Carolina in September 2024. Hurricane Helene blew the place down, and then the big flood came. Can you think of similar cases in Europe?
5: Yes, there was a very well-known case of destructive flooding in the region of Emilia-Romagna in central Italy. And there what happened was that there was a sequence of three storms. And so by the time, over the period of about less than a month, and so by the time the third storm arrived, the soil was so saturated that the water just ran off. There was no absorption at all. And then the result was a series of catastrophic floods. And so that's a very good example of a high-impact recent compound extreme event.
1: And even worse, you found scenarios where serious climate-related compound events could come back year after year. That would be terrible. How can you know multiple disasters will repeat in the same place?
5: So this is a study that we recently published where we took climate models, so computer models that simulate future climate, and then we used them into impact models. So models, for example, simulating crop yield or simulating river flooding and other climate-related hazards. And there what we could see is that if these models, these impact models, are fed with simulations of future climate conditions, what today is a very rare compound extreme, such as the ones that we just discussed, becomes quite a frequent event. So, for example, it becomes quite frequent to have concurrent heat waves and wildfires, or to have concurrent heat waves and floods, and so on.
1: Wildfires are front and center every summer now in the Northern Hemisphere, but as you find coming decades unfold, heat waves increase more than fires, and extreme heat grows more than even flooding. It sounds like growing heat is the master hazard, so to speak. How do you see that?
5: It is what you say is true. We did see a dramatic increase in heat waves, and this is not per se a surprising result. We know this is something that has already happened and will continue to happen. And actually, in a separate study, I was able to show that compound heat waves, namely cases where multiple heat waves affect different regions at the same time, are increasing even more rapidly than isolated heat waves.
1: You know, crops could be ruined year after year or several times in 10 years. And according to other science I've covered, later this century, East Asia, for example, should expect temperatures over 105 degrees Fahrenheit, 40 C, for 300 days a year. So looking over your results, Gabriel, do you think some parts of the world will become just too difficult to live in? Will millions of people have to migrate?
5: I do see this concrete risk, and what they definitely believe is that some part of the world will become uninhabitable without technological aids. So there will be parts of the world where it will be impossible to live without some sort of technological cooling for buildings, for example. Then whether this will force migration or whether there will be communities that have the financial resources and the will to invest in expensive technological solutions remain to be seen, but it will certainly cause significant problems.
1: From Uppsala University, we've been speaking with Dr. Gabriel Masori. He is the lead author of the new paper, Global Mapping of Concurrent Hazards and Impacts Associated with Climate Extremes Under Climate Change. You can listen to or download that full 15-minute interview with Gabriel Masori from my show blog at ecoshock.org. What about sequential events like one hurricane after another? I'm talking about you, Lake Charles, Louisiana. My interview with American scientist Jane Baldwin about serial major fire events, all connected or developing within a relatively short period of time, is so important. We study climate-driven disasters one at a time. We try to live through them one at a time. But now we know it is harder than that. The old future is gone, my friends. I'm Alex Smith. Thank you for listening and caring about our world.
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Greetings in the name of our Lord and Savior, Jesus Christ. Welcome to Grace and good morning. I'm Pastor Cindy Marino, and on behalf of Pastor Eric Blatchford, who's bringing us the message this morning, Pastor Kim, who's been downstairs with our kids for Sunday Fun Day, Pastor Mark, who is here with us, our chancel choir, those that are doing our sound at the audiovisual desk, and our liturgist, Valerie, we're just grateful to have you here. And where our mission is to form disciples of Jesus Christ, who further the kingdom of God. And we do that as we gather in Christ, we grow in love for God and neighbor, and we go into the world to share that love with others. If this is your first time at Grace, we especially welcome you, and we have a gift for you. Just has a little information on how you might get more involved at Grace and to assist you in that gather, grow, and go process. So please just let one of our ushers know on the way out, and they will take care of you. This is, as I've heard it described, Maycember. So much happening in the month of May, you would think it was December, when everyone is wrapping up with graduations and programs and competitions and concerts and transitions. New things for our children will be starting up in June, so be sure to read your email. Pastor Kim has lots of fun things planned for them for the summer. A few more things we're celebrating. This morning we celebrated Peter Piero's 100th birthday. That was the cake that was in the gathering space. Not sure if there's any left, but we're very grateful to be able to celebrate with him. Next Sunday, the 24th, the celebrations continue as we celebrate each worship service with a cupcake reception for Pastor Eric. Next week will be his last Sunday with us, and he will be preaching, so we want to make sure you come and have some moments with him and cupcakes between services. On Wednesday, May 27th, we will celebrate him more formally with a potluck. On Wednesday, sign up for that. There's a sign-up genius online, or it is in the email that you received in the Friday e-blast. Also on the 24th, we'll be saying goodbye to our side-by-side group as they get ready to leave for their mission trip. So you'll be able to sign up to be a prayer partner or to bring some goodies for them to use on the way. On the 31st, 2 weeks from today, we celebrate our musicians here at Grace with our Message in Music Sunday. And on that same day, the youth will be holding a fundraiser, a car wash. If you come in a dirty vehicle, just park in the lower lot, and you will leave with a clean vehicle. And their hope is that you leave with the same car that you came with. So that's a great fundraiser for them. Also, at any time in May, you can contribute to this year's Bishop's Appeal. It's a special offering that we collect, that all the congregations collect, send with our delegates to the annual conference, and the bishop is able to designate where that offering will go. And this year he has chosen Tanzania, where there is a school being built. Some of you have been to this place in Tanzania, and this effort is led by a missionary who is from the Northern Illinois Conference. So lots of connections there for us to take an interest in that. So we look forward to great worship together over the next couple Sundays. And today we also look forward, to celebrating with our own Grace High School graduates. So if the graduates want to go ahead and come forward,

0: Don't they look awesome? My name is Galen Lofek. I'm the youth director here at Grace, and I have had the blessing and privilege of knowing these young people since sixth grade. Some of them I've known before that, but they come into youth ministry at sixth grade and stay with me through college-ish, but we see them on a weekly basis through 12th grade. So not only is today senior celebration here at Grace, but these fine people all actually graduate today. So they have chosen to be here this morning, and I know it's hard for them, but let's just let the parents know how important it is for them to have gotten them here today, because if you have ever had a child graduate or have been to a graduation, this weekend is nothing shy of chaos. And so they all made it here. So parents, thank you for not only being here since sixth grade, but being here today too. So we're going to give each of them a chance to introduce themselves, tell you how their high school or what high school they have attended, what their plans are for fall, and if those plans include college, then they will share what their major will be if they have decided what that is. So I'll just turn the mic over to them.
1: My name is Charlie. I went to Rye Academy homeschooling. And I'm going to be going to college after this at Bradley University to study game design.
2: Jake Moore, I went to Naperville Central, and I'm going to Ohio State to study finance after this.
3: In Milana, I went to Naperville North High School. I'm going to study electrical engineering at Purdue.
4: Kevin McCarthy, I also went to Naperville North, and I'm going to be studying computer science plus physics at University of Illinois Urbana-Champaign.
5: Hi, I'm Mary White. I also went to Naperville North, and I will be going to Luther to study biochemistry.

who can help with whatever that might be, especially Ms. Galen, who keeps a good tab on those even after they go away to college. So expect some surprise goodies in the mail at some point. So let's just pray. We'll have a blessing over you. Let's pray. God of every beginning and every next step, bless these graduating seniors with courage for the road ahead, gratitude for the road behind, and wisdom for the choices before them. Remind them that they are deeply loved, not because of what they achieve, but because they belong to you. Guide their steps, guard their hearts, strengthen their faith, and surround them with people who will help them grow in grace, purpose, and love. May they go from this place, knowing they are not alone, for your Spirit goes with them, and they carry with them the hearts of the people of grace. In the name of Jesus Christ, we bless them and send them on with hope. Amen.

Let's open with prayer, and then we'll pray our breakthrough prayer together. Gracious God, slow us down. For now, simply remind us that only one thing is needful, that we still be still, that we be still before you, and know that you are God. Almighty God, the people of grace, long to fulfill your purpose for us. Holy Spirit, show us the way. In Jesus' name, amen. Please stand as you're able. We'll join together in our first hymn, Great is Thy Faithfulness.

0: Good morning. Would you join me in the prayer for illumination? Lord, open our hearts and minds that the Holy Spirit, that as the scriptures are read and your word proclaimed, we may hear with joy what you say to us today. Amen. Today's scripture reading is from Nehemiah 6, 15 and 16 and Philippians 1, 3 through 11. The wall completed. So the wall was finished on the 25th day of the month of Elul in the 52 days. And when all our enemies heard of it, all of the nations around us were afraid and fell greatly in their own esteem, for they perceived that this work had been accomplished with the help of God. Philippians 1, 3 through 11. Paul and Timothy, servants of Christ Jesus, to all the saints in Christ Jesus who are in Philippi with the bishops and the deacons, grace to you and peace from God our Father and Lord Jesus Christ. I thank my God every time I remember you, constantly praying with you, with joy in every one of my prayers for all of you, because of your sharing in the gospel from the first day until now. I am confident of this, that the one who began a good work among you will bring it to completion by the day of Jesus Christ. It is right for me to think this way about all of you because you hold me in your heart. For all of you share in God's grace with me, both in my imprisonment and in the defense and confirmation of the gospel. For God is my witness, how I long for all of you with the compassion of Christ Jesus. And this is my prayer, that your love may overflow more and more with knowledge and full insight to help you to understand what is best, so that in the day of Christ you may be pure and blameless, having produced the harvest of righteousness that comes through Jesus Christ for the glory and praise of God. I want you to know, beloved, that what has happened to me has actually helped to spread the gospel, so that it has become known throughout the whole Imperial Guard and to everyone else that my imprisonment is for Christ. This is the word of God for you, the people of God. Amen.
1: Morning. Good afternoon, good evening, good night, goodbye. A lot of good words there, but the one we're focusing on today is goodbye. And I want to ask you a question. Do you know that the word goodbye actually began as a prayer? Anybody know that? It's true. Goodbye is a contraction of a worn down, smoothed over version of an old English farewell blessing. God be with ye. Everybody say that with me. God be with ye. Don't we need to bring ye back into the common vernacular? Wouldn't that be fun? God be with ye. That's what people used to say when they parted ways from one another. Not see you later, not have a good one. God be with you. More of a prayer, more of a benediction. But over the centuries, the syllables wore down and God be with ye became God be we, and eventually just goodbye. So whether we realize it or not, every time we say that little word, whether at the end of a phone call or at the grocery store or graduates, when your parents used to say that in the drop-off and pick-up line, and when they drop you off at college, what we're actually saying when we say goodbye, without even thinking about it, is a tiny little prayer. I've been thinking about that a lot these last several weeks because, of course, you and I are soon going to be saying goodbye to one another. And I don't want it simply to be a word spoken between us. I want it to be what it actually means. I want it to be a blessing. I want it to be a prayer. I want the naming of God's presence going with us on both sides of the door. That's why I'm starting a two-week sermon series today for my final two sermons with you called Embracing the Good in Goodbye. Because the goodbye really means God be with ye. then there is both good and God buried right in the middle of every fair well. And I want us to dig down together and find that. But before we do, let's name the elephant in the room and just say what we know to be true. Goodbyes are not always easy. Sometimes they are, but oftentimes goodbyes are hard. There's a particular ache that comes in saying goodbye and with any ending in life. Not the ending of bad things. Those are easy to say goodbye to. We close the door on those, lock it behind us, and never look back. But there's an ache in the ending of good things. And I've got to be honest with you that I've been carrying that ache around in me for a while now. And I've heard from several of you that perhaps you have as well, even as I've heard from some of you that you can't wait to throw a party to get me out of here. But that ache comes from 5 years. That's how long we've been together. 5 years of Sundays, 5 years of weddings and baptisms and funerals, 5 years of potlucks where I prayed, and I mean I really prayed that someone would bring cheesy potatoes and fried chicken and deviled eggs. 5 years of sitting with folks at the hospital. 5 years of children growing up so fast that these graduates look nothing like the little confirmands I met on Zoom for the first time 5 years ago. 5 years of sermons that no matter how hard I tried, never get done on time. And that's not going to change today. Sorry. 5 years. And a week from today, I'll preach my last sermon as your pastor, and then I'll walk out those doors, and we'll all begin a new chapter. You, me, this church, the church that I'm going to. But before that happens, I want to go back to the beginning, back to where we started. I arrived here back in July of 2021. Now, I don't blame you if you have to squint a little bit to remember what life was like back in 2021. But I certainly won't forget it. The world was just barely coming out of COVID. The lockdowns were mostly over, but masks were gone and not gone. In fact, it was a good 6 months to a year that I actually got to see some of your actual faces. The doors to the church were open, but nobody was quite sure what to do once they walked in. Some people came back and were in the pews. Other people were watching online. Some were negotiating that decision week by week. None of us had a map. We were all learning together what it meant to be a church on the other side of a pandemic. Nothing that Pastor Cindy or Kim or Mark or I had ever learned in seminary could prepare us for that. We were figuring it all out on the fly. Pass the peace, don't pass the peace. When is it safe to sing? Is it safe to sing? Is coffee hour a sacrament or a super spreader event? I don't know. We probably did some things right. We definitely did some things wrong. But we did it together. Got to be honest, it wasn't easy as a new pastor coming into that kind of environment for those first 6 months. But I remember the day that that all began to change. I want to take you back to that Sunday. You may remember that Sunday or not, but I do vividly. It was February 13th, 2022. You all remember what day that was, yes? Super Bowl Sunday. You don't remember a Super Bowl? Oh, man. I remember the Super Bowl. I remember February 3rd, 2022, and I remember what it was like leading up until that day, because all the way up until that day, there was this pervasive feeling of fear in the air around here. Not because of COVID so much, but because the thing and the phrase I heard week after week after week after week was, things aren't what they used to be. I heard that sentence so many times in those first 6 months. Things aren't what they used to be. And nobody quite knew what to do about it. But that morning, February 13th, 2022, something began to change. showed up that morning, as is the tradition here at Grace, wearing a football jersey, specifically wearing the Harvard Hornets jersey of the team I coached at my last appointment. And I stood up to preach, and the sermon that day was putting the resurrection under review, instant replay style. Some of you might remember that. Some of you probably have actively tried to forget it. But towards the end of that sermon, I did something a little ridiculous. I've got a clip. Play the clip. I threw a flag on myself. Unnecessary preaching length, number 82 of the offense. And there were a few little laps like that. But here's the part I'll never forget. When that sermon ended, there was applause. That had never happened to me before when I preached. And it wasn't that it was mercifully because the sermon was over. It seemed to connect for some reason. And there was applause. And I sat down and I was just sitting there thinking, what do I do with this? But I also remember thinking, something's different today. Don't know what that is yet, but something's different. Then the 10:30 service ended, and we all spilled out into the gathering space because we had the Super Bowl of Caring, and there was this goal that if $1,000 was raised for the Super Bowl of Caring, I'd attempt to kick a field goal with a Nerf football in the gathering space, which I did, or I guess I should say I attempted to do, because I didn't come close. I didn't come close to coming close. Thankfully, a few youth bailed me out because they lined up right after me and they drilled it straight through the uprights on their first try, and the whole gathering space erupted and people were laughing, kids were running around, grown adults were mocking my kicking form. In the middle of all that noise, that good, loud, joyful, slightly chaotic noise, a person said something to me that I've carried with me ever since. This person said, "You have no idea how much this morning means. We haven't had fun like this at church in a long time." There was joy, real joy this morning. And I hope that feeling stays. Looking back now, I think that was the morning that things began to change. Not in any way that we could measure new beginnings in churches, not on a spreadsheet, not in attendance numbers or budget lines. But that was the morning, I think, that God really cracked open something new. Something that's carried us for 5 years now. Because when I look back on these last 5 years with you, I don't just see growth. Although I do see growth in both of those things, numbers and attendance and budget, thankfully. I also don't just see faithfulness. I look back and I remember and I see joy. So much joy. And so I don't want to rush past that joy. I don't want to lose sight of that joy. In the midst of saying goodbye, how we say goodbye matters. And I think it's important to remember that even in the goodbyes, there is always, God is always up to something in the midst of whatever we're experiencing, whether it's coming out of a pandemic like we were back then. God always has joy right around the corner. So today I want to do something simple. I want to look at some of the things I have joy for. Look at what we've built together, not to brag, definitely not to make me feel important on my way out the door, but to name what God has done. And to see the joy that God still has for us to carry forward. So to help us with that, we're going to begin in Nehemiah. Now, if you don't remember who Nehemiah was a Jewish exile living in Persia, working as a cupbearer to the king. And if you don't know what a cupbearer was, part of the job of a cupbearer was to take a sip of the king's wine before the king drank it to make sure that if it was poison, you died instead of him. So the next time you think your job sucks, be grateful you're not drinking poison for a living, okay? So one day, as Nehemiah is taking a drink and hoping not to die, he gets the news that his ancestral home, Jerusalem, was an absolute ruin. The walls had been broken down, the gates had been burned, the people who were living there were defenseless, discouraged. And so Nehemiah did what any of us would do if we heard that the town and the place that we came from was in trouble. First he began to cry, and then he prayed, and then he started to imagine, what can I do? What can I do to help my hometown? And what Nehemiah realized he could do was that he was in the unique position to be able to ask the Persian king for the resources and permission to go back and to rebuild the walls around the city of Jerusalem. Shockingly, the king allowed him to do that, and so Nehemiah quit his job and went back to Jerusalem along with an entire crew of people to start rebuilding the walls, which was incredibly brutal work. Not only were they trying to rebuild walls, but as they were doing so, there were enemies actively trying to attack them and sabotage the whole project. At one point, they were literally building with tools in one hand and weapons in the other. And yet, in spite of all of that, chapter 6, verse 15 said, "The wall was finished on the 25th day of the month of Elul in 52 days. And when all our enemies heard of it, all the nations around us were afraid and fell greatly in their own esteem, for they perceived that this work had been accomplished with the help of God." How many days did it take to rebuild those walls? 52. Good, you're listening. Can you imagine? We're leaving for Side-by-Side in a couple of weeks, going to Omaha, Nebraska for the mission trip. I can't wait to go. It's always a good time. Anybody know how many days? Bob, how many days is Side-by-Side? 7 days. Do we work all 7 days? We do not. A couple of those days are for travel along the way, right? By the end of those 7 days, Bob, do you have any energy left?
2: Left it on the field.
1: Left it on the field, that's right. 7 days of work and everybody that goes on Side by Side is spent. So imagine 52 days without breaks while fighting off enemies at the same time. Unbelievable. Most of us can't even get a kitchen remodel done in 52 days. Just ask Pastor Kim. You remember that whole ordeal? But here's what I want us to notice. After those walls were built, nowhere does it say that the nations, the other nations who saw what had happened, nowhere does it say that the nations looked around and saw what a great construction crew Nehemiah had. Doesn't say they were impressed by the engineering. What the other nations said, they perceived that this work had been accomplished with the help of God. See, the wall wasn't just a wall. The wall was also a testimony. A testimony to the fact that what had happened only happened because of God. And had God not been involved, none of what happened would have happened. And that's what I see when I look back at the time I've been blessed to spend with you. I see a testimony, not of anything I've done, not of anything you've done, but I see a testimony of what God has done with us and through us together. I see a Bible year challenge where some of you read the entire Bible cover to cover for the first time in your lives. And when we finished, so many of you said, "Pastor Eric, I had no idea all that stuff was in there." Others of you who tried to read the Bible on your own and tried and failed and tried and failed, for whatever reason, this was the time you actually got through it. Almost 200 of us did it together. And so many people had their faith profoundly transformed in the process. Especially for those of you who are part of the different weekly discussion groups, at least in the ones that I led for the Bible year, we laughed, we cried, and I ended up talking about Leviticus far more than anyone should ever have to. That's part of our testimony together. So too is the Practicing Way journey we've been on this year, where many of us are discovering how important spiritual disciplines are, where we've been learning that following Jesus isn't just about believing something in our heads, but it's something we have to put into practice every single day of our life. Together, we've learned how to pray in new ways, to fast, to rest, like actually rest, to learn the gift of sitting in silence. We've learned that you don't get to just drift your way into the way of Jesus, but you have to walk in it on purpose and with intention. And we have. That's part of our testimony together. So too, I think, is the reality that amidst all of the division in our denomination and in our country, that here at Grace, we have come together despite our differences, because we've decided that there's something about the gospel of Jesus Christ that has implication for how we love our neighbors, especially our neighbors who don't look like us, think like us, or act like us. That every person is of sacred value and worth, and while we don't always get it right in trying to live that out, we are actively doing our best to be people of love. That's part of our testimony together. And I want to tell you that none of these things I've named, along with the countless others I could keep you here all day with, none of it was my doing. I was just a guy wearing a microphone and sometimes wearing crazy outfits. I don't know why you ever let me get away with. Slide. There we go. They let that guy teach the children? Yikes. Pray for Becky. Wasn't me. And it wasn't you. It was God. We're the ones that showed up. We had to put in work. But God's the one who's made every good and joyful thing happen. The wall of faith we built is the testimony, but we're just the bricks in the hands of God, our architect. And I couldn't be more grateful to have been a part of all of that with you, because these last several years of ministry have been some of the most fun in my life. And I thank you for that. And in thanking you, it leads me to the other passage from this morning, because while Nehemiah tells us what God has built, Paul tells us how to leave something God has built. Philippians, a letter that Paul wrote from prison, a time in which one of the things that always gets me about this letter, Paul wasn't sure if he would ever see the church he was writing to again. He was writing, literally chained to a Roman guard 24/7, facing execution, and so he knew these words that he was writing could have been the last words he'd ever get to say to a community that he deeply loved. And so what did he say? Verse 3, "I thank my God in all my remembrance of you, always in every prayer of mine, with joy, because of your partnership in the gospel from the first day until now." Paul starts with gratitude. I thank my God for you. Every time I think about you, Paul says, I thank God. And I want you to know that that's how I feel about each of you. I can't think about this church without thanking God. I pull up your faces in my head all of the time. At the store, on the highway, at 3 a.m. when I should be sleeping, sometimes I'm thinking about you. I'll be honest, I'm not always thankful at 3 a.m. if one of you pops into my head. But I'm thankful later. Because God has blessed me with the gift of being able to be a part of your lives. Paul didn't stop with gratitude. He kept going. Verse 6, and this is the verse I want you to hold on to more than anything other today. So if you don't hear anything else in the sermon, hear what Paul says in verse 6. Paul says, "I am sure of this, that the one who began a good work in you will bring it to completion at the day of Jesus Christ. Say that with me, okay? The one who began a good work in you will bring it to completion. You know what that means? It means God doesn't start things that God doesn't intend to finish. And the good work that's been happening in this congregation over the last 5 years, and really all the way back to 1837, you know, the thing that eventually ended up Grace United Methodist Church traces its roots back all the way to 1837, when a bunch of German-speaking immigrants decided that there needed to be a church here in Naperville. You know, that means that the roots of this church are older than the song we sang this morning, Great is Thy Faithfulness. That was written in 1923. Grace has a history longer than Great is Thy Faithfulness. Y'all are old. What that means is that all the stuff that God has started didn't start with me, and it doesn't end with me. God started it. God will finish it. Pastors have come, pastors have gone, and we should, because it's healthy. But Christ has always been here and always will be, because the work will continue, because the one who begins the work won't leave until it's done. After affirming that, Paul said, "It's right for me to feel this way about you all because I hold you in my heart." Paul says, hold, not held, hold, present tense. Meaning Paul is holding them in his heart, even from a prison cell, even thousands of miles away, even when he didn't know if he'd ever see them again or not. He says, I hold you in my heart. I want you to know this, and I mean this, wherever I go from here, I will still hold you all in my heart. I began pastoral ministry 21 years ago. In fact, the church that I was first a pastor in is celebrating their anniversary this morning. Because I had to be here and couldn't be there, I sent them a video message. But I couldn't abandon you all to go back to them. But nevertheless, I still hold the faces and the names and the people from that congregation in my heart, just as I always will with you. Because 5 years of joy and grief, laughter and tears, communion and confession, worship and side-by-side, trunk or treats and faith food and fun and youth group and confirmation and everything else, that doesn't just evaporate when I drive away. You all have become a part of who I am for the rest of my life. And I thank God for that. And just like Paul, my prayer is the prayer that he ended our passage with saying, when Paul said, my prayer is that your love may abound more and more, that you would be filled with all knowledge and discernment so that you may discern and discover what is true and excellent and so be pure and blameless for the day of Christ, filled with all the fruit of righteousness that comes through Jesus Christ to the glory of God. That's my prayer for you. And that's where we'll finish for today. When Nehemiah's people finished the wall, they didn't celebrate themselves, they celebrated God. The wall stood as a testimony to what God had done through ordinary people who simply decided they would show up day after day with bricks in their hands. That's what these 5 years have been. We are a testimony, not because we got everything right, not because we never argued or disagreed or fell short. Believe me, we are United Methodists, and we have a long and proud tradition of screwing everything up. But our testimony is that in the middle of the good, the bad, and the ugly, God showed up anyway. And God has built things that mattered. Only because God is good and because God loves us. We started together in the rubble of a pandemic, masked, uncertain, 6 feet apart. Not entirely sure what church is supposed to look like anymore. And somehow, by the grace of God, we ended up here, closer, stronger, more formed, more like Jesus, So many of you are so much more like Jesus in tangible, measurable ways. And it is so beautiful. That's what we've built together. But my part in that project is over. The work's not done. The good work God began in you, God will bring to completion. But my part has come to an end. And Pastor Sophia's about to begin her part in the next stage of the journey. In the midst of change, there can be fear and anxiety. But there need not be, because God is with us. God stays. God keeps going. And so will you. So know that I hold you in my heart. Know that I thank God for each of you. And I am sure, with a confidence that goes well beyond pure optimism, I am sure, because I've seen what God has done in this place, that the God who began a good work in you will be faithful to finish it. Because I have no doubt that in our goodbyes, God will be with ye always. In the name of the Father, and the Son, and the Holy Spirit. Amen.
2: And I know he's really leaving because we threw all his office stuff in my truck and brought him to the other church this week. So he's done. He's done. I won't say praise God. Let us prepare our hearts and minds now for prayer. Heavenly Father, we thank you every time we remember our dear church community. We thank you for our Grace community's partnership in the gospel and spiritual formation, wanting to become more like your Son. Father, I pray today for your people that their love may abound more and more in knowledge and depth of insight into your word. Grant them the discernment to know what is best and to live pure and blameless lives, fully prepared for the day of Christ's return. Father, fill our Grace Church body with the fruits of righteousness that only come through your Son, Jesus Christ, that they may live in a way that brings glory and praise to your name. And may our love for one another reflect the compassion that was and is shown to us of Jesus Christ. Heavenly Father, thank you for your grace allowing us to finish the work you have set before us. Just as you strengthened Nehemiah to complete the wall in 52 days, we pray for the stamina and focus to complete the projects, ministries, and personal callings you have given us in our church here at Grace and our families. Father, we thank you that this work was not done by our human power alone, but by your hand alone. We pray that as our church accomplishes its goals, it would be so evident that you are working among us. May our Naperville community see your goodness and know that you are faithful. Father, we now lift up to you in silent prayer those of us here and those who have on our hearts who feel worn down by life's opposition and challenges and work. Let us pray.

0: Dear Father, we pray today for you to bring victory out of difficult situations for us all. Strengthen our hands for the work needed in our community, in Naperville, and your kingdom. Amen. And now let us pray our prayer the Lord first prayed with his disciples. Our Father, who art in heaven, hallowed be thy name. Thy kingdom come, thy will be done on earth as it is in heaven. Give us this day our daily bread, and forgive us our sins as we forgive those who sin against us. And lead us not into temptation, but deliver us from evil. For thine is the kingdom and the power and the glory forever. Amen. Well, now as we come in a time of generation this week, through praying the scripture and then some personal experiences, I was reminded that generosity takes on all kinds of forms. One form is the gift of our presence with others. You know how you can have a phone call with someone and compare it to a cup of coffee you've had with someone, and it's all the difference in the world in being present with that individual. So I pray this week that you have a cup of coffee with someone, you be present with someone, and bring God with you. Amen. Take the pads and pass them back and forward, as is our tradition. Update any information you have. And if you're visiting with us, know if you put your email on there, we're going to send you the weekly updates of what's going on in Grace. And as always, continue to master the website, as it has places to see what's going on further into the months of the church, places to sign up, places to request a visit, and a giving arm to the website also. And as always, we're a church of prayer. Please know that your blue prayer card's there. You can place a prayer on there for yourself or a loved one or a friend. And know that it'll be prayed for by the staff and by the prayer team at Grace. Ushers, please come forward.
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Happy Memorial Day weekend, and welcome back to another week of Sunday Standards. Count Basie with Red Bank Boogie to start us off for this holiday weekend. We have some good weather today, so make sure you go outside and bring your radio with you. Today we have a lot of classics and favorites in the lineup today, and a new movie to discuss. With that, let's get into the show. Up next, we have The World is Waiting for the Sunrise by Benny Goodman here on FM 89's Sunday Standards.

You just heard Tommy Dorsey's Song of India, a jazz standard actually adapted from a Russian opera. Dorsey took a 19th century melody and turned it into one of the biggest hits of the big band era. Up next, we have another master of adaptation. Here is Charlie Parker with Scrapple from the Apple here on FM 89 Sunday Standards.

Duke Ellington with the classic 1938 Prelude to a Kiss. Our next artist is Mel Torme, shifting us into high gear with his Count Basie favorite from his 1962 sessions. 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

Ella Fitzgerald with It's Only a Paper Moon, a sweet reminder that even a cardboard sea can become real when you've got love. But what happens when that love fades? We're about to find out on the flip side. Pour yourself a cup of something strong and settle into the late night sounds of Peggy Lee singing Black Coffee here on FM 89's Sunday Standards.

Lambert, Hendrix, and Ross reminding us that things ain't what they used to be. They are the best vocal trio, in my opinion, and up next, I have the best duo. Here is Ella Fitzgerald and Count Basie with Robin's Nest, here on FM 89's Sunday Standards.

Artie Shaw with his 1945 take on the classic tune, T for Two. Up next, we are moving to the brassy grit of the Basie Band with Joe Williams and Count Basie throwing us smack dab in the middle. 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

I want Count Basie's band and 100 chorus girls, a street that's paved with natural pearls. 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
1: 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O

Nat King Cole bringing that smooth, undeniable romance to the airwaves. But we're picking up the pace right now. Time to trade the moonlight for the bright sun, brassy horns, and the beach. From 1945, here comes Stan Kenton and June Christie setting the stage with Tampico here on FM 89 Sunday Standards.

That was the unmatched rhythm and driving drums of legendary Gene Krupa. You can't talk about jazz drumming without tipping your hat to Gene. Now let's get into the energetic toe-tapping vibes going. 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

0: your part of the deal, cuz. 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
0: Now don't try to kid me, man cub. 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

A beautiful brassy take on autumn leaves there from Ted Heath. But if those falling leaves have you feeling a little heavy-hearted, just wait until you hear this next track. We are turning down the lights and diving straight into a classic. Here is Etta James with Stormy Weather on FM 89's Sunday Standards.

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1: Well, we have made it to the top of the hour here on FM 89 Sunday Standards. This segment is called Sounds from the Soundtrack, which is where I choose a film from the 1920s to the 1970s. Well, or at least I try to. So after I pick a film, I then talk about it as well as choose some songs to highlight from the soundtrack. Today's film is Reveille with Beverly from 1943. This is a World War II musical comedy starring Ann Miller as Beverly Ross, a switchboard operator who becomes a sensational disc jockey playing jive and swing music for soldiers at a nearby army base. Now, this week's a little different when it comes to talking about the music, because rather than talking about this song and when it's played in the film and giving some context, these songs I chose were actually presented as visualized records played by Beverly Ross during her morning radio show. Whenever she spins a record, an optical effect transports the audience into what is essentially an early music video starring the artist performing their hits. So it's not really played at a certain point where I could like describe what's really like happening in the film. But let's get into it. So the first song I chose is 1 O'Clock Jump from Count Basie. So here it is on FM 89, Songs from the Soundtrack.

Once again, that was 1 o'clock jump from Count Basie. 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

The last song I chose is definitely my favorite out of the three. This is Cow Cow Boogie from Ella Mae Morse to close out this top of the hour segment on FM 89, Songs from the Soundtrack.

That was Art Blakey with a very long and amazing tune, Moanin'. Up next, we have another Stan Kenton tune with Anita O'Day. Here is In Her Tears Flowed Like Wine on FM 89 Sunday Standards.

0: I thought love was much softer than that. What a most disturbing sound.
1: Nat King Cole giving us a very dreamy and energetic tune of Orange Colored Sky. Up next, we have another Ellington track. This is I Got a Bad and That Ain't Good here on FM 89 Sunday Standards.

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Sarah Vaughan with Whatever Lola Wants. 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

Bobby Darin with that very lively tune, I'm Beginning to See the Light. 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

Well, we made it to the end of the show, and I just want to thank everyone for listening and to be safe this Memorial Day weekend, and happy holidays. And I also want to thank my family for everything. And yeah, as always, I'm Emma. I'm the host of Sunday Standards. And to close out, here is Count Basie with Blues and Hoss Flat here on FM 89 Sunday Standards.

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Welcome to Turntable Poets on WONC FM 89. I am your host, Steven, and that was City Lights by Nujabes, Pass Rock, and Substantial. Produced by Nujabes in the early 2000s, this was a song to replicate kind of that city feel, walking through the city, and it's supposed to be a romance story as well. If you listen closely, Pass Rock and Substantial are both talking about, you know, being able to go home with someone that night, and that's what the vibe is for today. Today's vibe, we're going to go with more of a city feel. I'm feeling nice, big, bright city because it's nice out. So, you know, if you're on the move or if you're, you know, commuting from one place to another, I hope you are listening to these sweet, sweet tracks that we have coming up for you. Coming up next is going to be Ring of Saturn by Corey Wong and Dirty Loops.

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time.

That was This World is a Lonely Place by Kuro Silence on Turntable Poets on WONC FM 89. Now, it has been quite the busy week for myself. I've been kind of up working, doing the good old-fashioned minimum wage jobs, and I have been making money. And, you know, that's all good and well, and I've been doing my jobs to the best of my abilities. But it's also a little tiring. And I kind of was thinking about this last night when I was, you know, putting together this track list for you today. And it was just like, man, I love that big city feel. Like going down the streets, just like walking around, being like one person in this big droplet of many people. So that's what today's goal is, to kind of replicate that kind of feel of just being one person in a sea of people. And it is a little bit of a double-edged sword, that feeling. I mean, it's like most of the time you got, you know, wow, everyone else is doing things and I'm kind of doing nothing. And then sometimes it's like, oh, everyone's busy and then I'm doing nothing. And it's just, you get the point. But today is kind of to replicate that feel, because I enjoy personally walking around the city. I do get easily overwhelmed by it, but I think when I do those things and I go out to the big city, it is something fun for me to do, I guess. Especially like looking at some of the old graffiti and things that are left up. Because I think, honestly, street art is probably a big part of what makes the big city. But yeah, that's kind of the goal of today, just to kind of recapsule those vibes and just kind of talk, chill out, because I've been kind of, you know, stressed a little bit. So now this is a moment to kind of take a break and just relax, vibe up to some good old acid jazz and lo-fi. So coming your way, it's going to be Bright Lights, Big City, sung by Karen Aoki and produced by Tachki.

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Who's the prophet? Who's the king? Who's the knock and who's the ring? Who's the lose and who's to care? I took my heart, I kept it there. If you wept for me, I ain't aware. I paint my sorrow with the stains left from the times I felt the rain. Yeah, I pray for

That was I'll Be With You by Apartment Upstairs, Doc Oz, and Abhi Sharma. Now, if you're unfamiliar with the Apartment Upstairs, they are a duo from Bangalore consisting of Rohan Pa and Chatterjee. I'm hoping I pronounced that right. They play a wide range of genres such as acid jazz, disco, funk, and R&B. While experiencing new sounds and samples, their latest EP, 4-Year Escalator, has propelled them towards international audiences with their single, which is what I just played, I'll Be With You, featuring Doc Oz, Abhi Sharma, and Faker, now crossing over a million streams on Spotify. And I think that's pretty cool because they're a newer band, that song being released in 2021. They're constantly on tour, releasing new singles every so often. So keep an eye out. Definitely an artist to look into. Coming up next is going to be Sideways by Lay and Decease and Sad Toy.

0: That was Woodland Creatures by Your Best Friend Jippy. Now, there's a lot to say about Your Best Friend Jippy, specifically that he's based in Melbourne, Australia, but no one really knows who he is, and when you look at his Spotify about, it's literally just links to his website, which obviously, me being me, I took a little look-see into his website, and of course, it's just his name, Your Best Friend Jippy. And he's a beat maker from Melbourne, Australia. He specializes in making beat tapes. And that was off of beat tape, I believe, 38, coming out in, I think, 2022, last time I checked. He's a relatively newer artist, but on top of that, he is pretty much faceless. So no one really knows who he is, but he's pretty much in Australia, which is kind of cool. Another artist that I would like to highlight just a little bit is Marcus D, Pismo, and Substantial, those three forming Bop Alloy. Bop Alloy recently announced that they're kind of stopping, creating new music, which is fine because a lot of their stuff is very, very influential. It's baritone vocals, fluid flows, and honest lyrics over hypnotic melodies and pounding drums defines Bop Alloy's sound specifically. Together and individually, they have collaborated with Nujabes, Roy Day 5'9, Cool Herrick, Odyssey, Emancipator, Cunning Linguist, Chu Fu, Shingo 2, Chocolate, and Kinshiro Nishihara. Bop Alloy has been featured on Vogue.com, DJBooth.net, 2DopeBoysZ.com, The Washington City Paper, and many other publications. Blah! Mouthful. And they've officially go on and offline, depending on the year, and I think officially they've announced that they're stepping away, releasing their newest album, Masters of the Artistry. Now, this was also another album that they posted years ago, being part one. This is officially kind of that closing part two. The song that I like to highlight the most is The Last Song I'll Ever Write, which is just a highlight of Substantial's career because he's the one stepping away. But to highlight one of their most popular songs, it's Soul a la Mode by Marcus D, Pismo, and Substantial here on Turntable Poets.
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That was Too Soon by Oliver Crosby and Christoph Ekrem here on Turntable Poets on WONC FM 89. Now, I've been thinking about this a lot. Top five cities that I want to visit. Obviously, I want to go see New York as my top five place. I know it's nothing exciting, but I mean, it's there. Big Apple, obviously. Big Lego store. Big Mall of America. Nintendo there. Pretty cool. That's what I'm thinking. So New York, Seattle. Seattle, just because it's raining all the time. Pretty cool aesthetic. Gotham City vibes. That's what I'm saying. What else? I want to visit Tokyo. Now, this is a big one for me. I know I said top five, but I actually would say probably top three would be New York, Seattle, and Tokyo. Tokyo being number one just because I like how kind of bright everything is. I mean, you got the vibes. You got that, you know, city pop feel. And it was the birthplace of lo-fi, so therefore it kind of earned the right at that point to be called the big city of lo-fi. So just the vibes would be awesome to visit Tokyo, especially because of the things that they have there. Obviously, Nintendo of America has like their biggest like store there. They got the Pokemon Center, dumb nerdy stuff that, you know, I personally enjoy. But there's the list goes on, and especially the factor that they have like live music cafes where they do like live sampling beat mixes, jazz clubs, things like that. I think just the city life alone is enough for me to just want to go. I know there's obviously their downsides, but for the most part, from what I've seen, it's pretty much only up. But to highlight that feel, Tokyo Daylight by Lin and Atlas Kozaka.

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Coming up next is going to be Out of My Mind by Monsoon.

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1: You told me once to forget the past, because it doesn't matter. But nothing good came of it. There was no place for me to return to. This was the only place I could go.

0: going to do? Just throw your life away like it was nothing?
1: 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I'm going to find out if I'm really alive.

Welcome back for this second hour of Turntable Poets on WONC FM 89. That was Sunday by 54 Ultra. Now, today's kind of goal, just to reiterate, is to capture kind of that city vibe, doing those good old you're one person among many other people. And I had this realization while I was in school here at the campus of North Central College. And it's just that, like, dang, everyone's got something going on and no one has nothing going on. And I thought, like, dang, I have, like, nothing going on at all, but everyone has everything going on. And I kind of sat with this realization for a little bit up until, like, maybe the end of the semester, where it's like everyone is doing something and I'm busy and people have their own separate problems and I have my own problems. And it's like this huge, big reality burst of, like, whoa, I am not the only one that has issues. And that's cool. I appreciate that. Low key, it's like nice being not just one person in a sea of people, but being kind of connected to a bunch of people in a bigger thing. And I think that's what cities perfectly encapsulate, is being one droplet in a huge machine that's like functioning over and over for both good and bad. But it's awesome to look at, especially going into the city. You got people going to work, you got people eating at cafes, you have people that are, you know, struggling, or you have people that are doing people things. And I think that's just a vibe in general. I think acid jazz, lo-fi, trip hop, things like that kind of encapsulate that vibe of just rush hour and chilling and taking a second to breathe in this huge environment that you're placing yourself in, especially during the summertime where things start to ramp up a little bit more and everyone's excited to be outside. Like, the West Chicago Fest is coming up. So if you are curious about the West Chicago Fest, it is just a day of indie artists across the board for every single genre. They all kind of come together and play music across this entire big block. It's right next to the Subterranean, if I remember correctly. But they just have live music going around all the time. And I think it's a great blast just to walk around, hear the different sounds of many different people. I remember, like, 2 years ago, maybe a year ago, Shingo 2 came to Chicago, and I remember just freaking out and fangirling over it the entire time. So it's definitely an event to check out. I think Pete and Rock are going to be there. Don't quote me on that. But the lineup is posted on West Chicago, which I think is kind of cool. Just a little shout out if you guys have the time to look into it. It is an entire week long thing. I don't know if it already passed or if it's happening soon, but either way, it is a huge event for just indie artists. So I recommend checking it out if you have the time. I probably will. So coming up next is going to be Flying by Booty 49 here on WONC FM 89 and Turntable Poets.

rhythm drifts like smoke through the city on Turntable Poets on FM 89.

That was Summer Memories by Camera Soul here on Turntable Poets on WONC FM 89. Now, speaking about summer memories, I have a couple. And one of those is when me and my family used to go down to Chicago specifically to visit the Field Museum. And back in the day, it was just me, I think my older sister, Imogen, and then my other little sister, Orla. And we would all pull up to, you know, the Field Museum to go see the dinosaurs or to go see whatever exhibits. I think at the time we had the pass for all three museums, the Science of Industry, the Shedd Aquarium, and then the Field Museum. So we'd go around and visit each of the exhibits and things. And sometimes there was like the fun little Lego exhibit at the Science Museum. And then at the Field Museum, there's a lot of like dinosaur stuff. And I used to be obsessed with, you know, being a paleontologist and digging up dinosaur bones and digging in the backyard. And this was like around elementary, middle school, actually more so elementary. I kind of grew out of it when I was in middle school. But it was a big phase of mine. I liked, you know, going and discovering things, I think, was the big thing for me. But I remember just taking the trips down to Chicago, and sometimes we'd end up in traffic, and sometimes we'd end up, you know, in the middle of like some big city with all these big, huge towers that would reach the ceiling. And I would just wonder, like, dang, how tall are these buildings? And then on top of that, just reading the graffiti and the random things that are left by people, I think that was also a bit of a vibe as well. And it was like super hot. So like a lot of the times when we'd go to like the art museum and stuff, we'd go by the weird little like fountains that they have set up there and run around and get all soaked in water and things like that. And I think just in general, those memories really add up. And I'm excited to make more memories this summer as well, just now that I have a car and I can go wherever I want and hang out with whoever I want. It's just a little exciting to be, you know, kind of in that world of adulthood. And then on top of that, it being summertime. So, coming at you, it's going to be Canned Heat by Jamiroquai.

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1: One of the things that breaks me up when I go to a jazz club, I go to a jazz club first to hear the music, but second of all, and this is a very important reason, to dig the people. The people in jazz nightclubs are the funniest.

0: That was Loud Minority by United Future Organization here on WONC FM 89 and on our show Turntable Poets. Now, if you were looking for a goated, kind of awesome snack to have over summer break, highly recommend bell peppers and beef. Don't forget the beef. On top of that, it's just kind of like this middle ground of like, how do I best put it? It's like beef and broccoli, but you do bell peppers instead of the broccoli. So it's the same kind of way of just like having soy, rice vinegar, things like that. And you just put it all together and make, boom, bell peppers and beef. But I highly recommend it. And that's also the name of the song that I'm about to play for you. Bell Peppers and Beef by Schneider and Kendall Miles.
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2: 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Are you listening to me?
1: 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So you wouldn't really call it bell peppers and beef, now would you?

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That was Wish by Acro Jazz Laboratories. Now, if you're unfamiliar with Acro Jazz Laboratories on Turntable Poets on WONC, FM 89, blam, mind the stutter. They're in the similar vein as some of the artists that we've recently played here, like CL Smooth, Gura, De La Soul, Taleb Cool. The list goes on, mostly being the ones to create the beats behind a lot of rap, hip-hop, things like that. But they do kind of mesh all together. I mean, it's like they'll essentially make songs for specific artists to put lyrics over or to help out with just the creation of albums, the startup to albums. And they kind of started all the way back in 2012 and then released their second album, which was Acro Jazz 2 in 2014. So they're a very old kind of group. It is just one guy, technically. It's DJ Chika Aka, Chika, aka Inherit, who pretty much has like collaborated with tons and tons of people over the past like couple of years. And unfortunately, he did kind of stop, which is why I'm like still trying to dig into it now to see like the reasons why he kind of stepped away from music. But no one really knows. And honestly, I guess that's fine, because as much as I would want an answer, I think at the end of the day, I'm just going to have to leave it untouched. But yeah, that was Wish from Acro Jazz Laboratories. Now, another song that I have queued up for you, it's going to be Magic in the Sun by Ryusuke Kojima.

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was Please Hang On by Your Best Friend Jippy here on Turntable Poets on WONC FM 89. Now, to kind of close off our show, because we're reaching the end, unfortunately, I think final thoughts is just get out there. I'm super excited that summer is now here, and now that I can just, you know, go outside, not have to worry about ice cold weather or random things in the way, and just freedom in general. And also, I think just on the topic of the city, I think there's a lot of big things coming up, especially with concerts, music. Definitely support your small local indie artists. Those are going to be the best in both just creativity, art, and also, I guess, in jazz, because unfortunately jazz is considered by definition, I don't think by definition, but actually just in general, is considered a genre that is slowly dying just because how pop is kind of meshing with it. And it's definitely important to kind of get out there and just, you know, explore your taste buds with music. Definitely check out a lot of the acid jazz artists that are coming down to West Chicago if you have the time. It is definitely something worth your time to check out, especially just the process behind some of the beats and how they mix things. I think all together is just a wonderful experience. You meet some of the coolest people when you head down there. And sometimes you'll maybe meet some lifelong friends as well. I've made some friends in the past just doing the West Chicago Music Fest. So definitely just get out there, get in the city, have fun. Obviously responsibly, but on top of that, I'm excited to see kind of what comes next. But coming up next is going to be Pass the Tea by Silk D Verbs and Kenshiro Nishihara.

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That was Artificial Strawberries by L. Jones here on Turntable Poets on WONC FM 89. Now, to close off today, I got one last song. It's going to be Here Comes Hip Hop by Mike Flips and Vibing.

0: the 30, 20, 10, 5. It's a touchdown, Utah! Kalen Clay! Wait, the play is still alive. They're saying he let go of the ball before he crossed the goal line. And Oregon runs it back for a touchdown.
1: For Kalen Clay, it was a humbling moment, but he didn't let stopping short of the goal line stop him short of his life's goals. Kalen became an All-American and played 4 years in the NFL. Overcoming. 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

That was Psycho Neighbor by the Planet Smashers here on WONC FM 89. If you have any requests, text in at 630-637-8989. I recently got around to playing Batman Legacy of the Dark Knight, the new game that came out for Lego Batman. I got some thoughts on it, but that's coming up. Anyways, back for more by Rat.

That was new music here on WONC FM 89. That was Dominoes by Hi Danny. Now, I have spent the entire week playing the newly released Batman video game with one of my best friends. And it was an experience. I won't lie. It was worth the money. It was worth the wait. I just have a couple of things in terms of like complaints. And then on top of that, just some of the good. But for the most part, this week has been just beautiful in general. I think especially outside, I have been taking moments to just go outside and break from playing video games to just, you know, chill, read, do some things. So on top of, you know, playing the new Lego Batman game that came out, I've been also going on nice long walks, chilling out, going to work, things like that. And it's been honestly nice. This is like honestly the nicest the weather has been. It's 79 and it's not like too bad. Like, I know it was raining this morning, but like in general, it's just nice and sunny today. The weather is just breezy. I'm not really excited for when the mosquitoes start coming back, but other than that, it's pretty good. So I recommend highly getting out there and just, you know, vibing outside for a moment. But we do have a request from Kyle in Willowbrook asking for Let It Be by the Beatles. Coming your way, Let It Be by the Beatles.

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Next up, it's going to be Sympathy by Sweet Pill. 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

The classics to the cutting edge, WONC FM 89. That was Cooler by Sincere Engineer here on WONC. Now, I've been playing a ton of LEGO Batman Legacy of the Dark Knight, and I finished it last night, so therefore, I should be able to give you my honest review without any spoilers on this game. So I did get the game early. I got it, I think, May 19th when the Deluxe Edition came out, because that was the one that I got. Me and my best friend Tyler, shout out to him, decided to sit down and play this 15-hour story campaign that is inside Batman Legacy of the Dark Knight, the LEGO game. And it was interesting, to say the least. I'll start out with the good, and then in the next 15, I'll do the bad. But the good is that it is a lot of just Batman content. It is sheerly just mostly LEGO Batman stuff. And then on top of that, it's just a time capsule for all the movies. Robert Pattinson, Michael Keaton, Christian Bale. It's pretty much the list goes on for all the Batman movies and animated series, as well as is mentioned heavily, which is cool. And I'm glad that those are also being mentioned. Batman Beyond has a cameo. And then if I remember, something else, some other stuff, mostly spoilers. I won't get into those. But overall, the gameplay was super easy, super fun. I enjoyed it. It was fun sitting on a couch with my best friend, playing this game for hours on end, all the way up until like 12 at night. And overall, it was really it's like a time capsule. It's pretty much just a time capsule for Batman. And if you're like interested in just Batman or Legos or both, it'll definitely be a good fit. Let me know your thoughts by texting in at 630-637-8989. It's definitely worth the price point, I will say. It was kind of expensive, but overall the game was fun and it was worth the time. So definitely check it out if you have the time. I'm not like forcing you to, but definitely look at it. It's kind of cool. The references are funny. It's up to you. But coming up next is going to be Sleepy Windbreaker by Caro's Flowers.

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0: Yeah, bro, I can feel it. Wait, aren't you Eric Clapton from, like, the Cream? How did you get my house?
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0: Wait, aren't you supposed to be British?
1: I'm just a figment of your imagination. I'm not real.
0: What?

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The classics to the cutting edge, WONC FM 89, that was new music, Cover Me by Clarin. I've been talking about Lego Batman, Legacy of the Dark Knight for the past, I think, hour, and I've mentioned some of the good, which is just, it's a time capsule of Batman, and it's all things Batman. If you were looking for something that's like a combination of the two, it's great. But the long list of bad is that it's a 15-hour story with a 35-minute side quest stuff. So if you're into doing fetch quests and side quests for maybe more than 2 hours, that's majority of the game, unfortunately. A lot of the suit collecting and stuff is fun. The bat suits, whatever, all the little references to comic book characters is great. But what it fails to mention is that it doesn't go past year two of Batman. So, you know, Nightwing and Robin, and I think it stops at like Nightfall, which is cool and all, but that's only so much of Batman. Right now, I think we're in year like six, if I remember, year six, year five, somewhere in that ballpark. But if you're looking for like Damian Wayne stuff, Jason Todd stuff, anything past, you know, Nightwing and stuff, you're not going to get that, unfortunately. Just like a big spoiler, but it's also advertised. You're not going to get any of that. It's mostly looking at the movies and taking the movie adaptations and then turning it into a story, which is cool, but we've never gotten anything in relation to a live action Nightwing, I don't believe. But yeah, overall, the game, I'm probably going to give it like a 7 out of 10 bat signals. I don't think it's like, if it was up to me, I probably wouldn't have bought it. But overall, I think it was a fun experience to have a friend with. So if you're interested in to like co-op games, then I think this is the perfect game for you. But overall, I think I wouldn't replay it, I guess. Anyways, let me know your thoughts by texting in at 630-637-8989. I would love to hear your thoughts. Also, if you have any song requests, feel free to send them my way. Coming up next is going to be Right Between the Eyes by Garbage.

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1: You thinking what I'm thinking?
0: Yeah, on three.
1: One, two, three. A dog.
0: A dog.
1: Were you about to say a slip and slide?
0: No.
1: Let's just go to adopt.
0: Adopt?
1: Yeah, adopt pet shelter. 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

The radio voice of North Central College, WONC FM 89. That was Lover Boy by Fast Money Music. Now, I'm not a fan of Star Wars in any regard. I know people that are big fans of it. I just haven't gotten into it. I think I stopped midway through the Clone Wars, and that's kind of where I paused. I get the hype around Star Wars. I think it's cool. It's whatever. No problem with it. But what I am a fan of is Jeremy Allen White. Who's going to tell me that Jeremy Allen White is voicing Jabba the Hutt's son, Rada the Hutt, who's just a jacked version of Jabba the Hutt, in the newest Mandalorian and Grogu movie? Do I even know what that means? No. Do I know that Jeremy Allen White is playing a jacked version of Jabba the Hutt? Yes. Like, I obviously knew what Jabba the Hutt is, but I wasn't expecting to open my Instagram and then have Jeremy Allen White on the runway for this movie. Does he say anything? That's my real question, is if he like speaks at all during the entire course of the movie. Because if I remember correctly, Jabba the Hutt doesn't really speak English. So what does he say? Like, why do they need Jabba the Hutt and Jeremy Allen White to be the same person? It just doesn't make any sense to me. If you have any answers to those questions, just text in at 630-637-8989. I would love to hear them. And if you have any recommendations to get back into Star Wars, I really don't know where to pick up anymore. Text in at 630-637-8989. Or if you have any song requests, feel free to do the same. Coming up next is going to be What's Fair by Blonde Shell.

WONC, Naperville's pure rock voice. That was Skinned by the Deathbolts here on WONC. New music as well. Now, I've been wondering, just in general, we went from having small handheld gaming devices to these large, big, almost tablet-like things. And I miss the days when, like, you would get, like, a small Nintendo 3DS and just be able to slip it inside your pocket, because then it really was a portable console for the go. Like, especially during the summertime, like today, you would just pop it inside your pocket, walk outside, and then boom, you can just play Nintendo Mario as much as you humanly want. Or like the Game Boy, for example, being able to play Pokemon in pretty much any space, which I miss those days. Because now we're at, like, what, the Steam Deck, the Nintendo Switch 2. Both of them are just these big tablet-like things that you can't really do anything with. And I'm only saying this because I've been playing, reliving some of my childhood nostalgia with the DS and the 3DS, and I'm just like, dang, they really missed out on an opportunity of a lifetime to just make more of them, but just like slightly increase like the graphics and the quality of it. So I'm curious. I don't know. I just thought it was pretty interesting to think about, especially because now they're coming out with a new version of the Steam Deck, and I'm like, okay, cool, but it's not really portable. You still are going to need to carry that charger around, especially with the games that it runs. So yeah, those are just some of my thoughts. Let me know your thoughts by texting me at 630-637-8989. If you have any requests, send them my way. Speaking of requests, we have a request from Scoggs in St. Charles. Sweet Home Chicago by the Blues Brothers coming your way.

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The Classics to the Cutting Edge, WONC FM 89. That was new music. Is This What I'm Made Of by Games We Play. Now, I've been binge listening to this one album in specific, and it's from one of my favorite bands, Dance Gavin Dance. And yes, they've gone through a ton of changes over the past couple of years. A lot of the lore behind the band is its own thing. Definitely look it up if you're curious. But they've gone through a lot of lead singers, now finally settling with Andrew Wells, who is Idola's lead singer as well. But most recently, they dropped a new album called Tree Sessions 3. And my God, it's just a re-recording of some of their older songs. Arguably, I think Andrew Wells as the lead singer and lead vocalist of Dance Gavin Dance is like a blessing. Because he just does work. He puts in that effort, that oomph, that past vocalists put in. And my golly, I was already a fan of Idola and Dance Gavin Dance, but now I'm like, man, right there, top tier. So if you definitely have time to listen to, or if you could find the album, definitely look into Dance Gavin Dance's Tree Session 3, which I think released 2 days ago, if I remember correctly. They did their, I think, Milwaukee concert as well the same day, so it dropped at the same time as those two things, which was awesome. I only wasn't able to actually go see their concert live, but from what I saw, it was awesome. So if you have any opinions on music or songs that you've been listening to, just send them in at 630-637-8989. If you have any requests as well, feel free to send them my way. Coming up next is going to be Northern Lights by Atom of Lunar.

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WONC Pure Rock Radio. That was new music, Severed by Love Rarely. Now, I am a man with long hair. My hair goes down to my shoulders. It's not super, super long, like past my shoulders, but it's getting there. But I'm debating surprising everyone in my family and people around me in getting a buzz cut. Now, am I expecting this to go well? Probably not. I mean, everyone is that I've asked about me getting a buzz cut has said, don't do it. You would look kind of weird. But I feel like it would be a vibe. I don't know, because everyone right now that I've seen, I think who is male, for the most part, gets their hair cut like super short. So I'm thinking just going for the buzz cut. If I don't like it, just go for the mullet. But I don't know. Let me know what you think by texting in at 630-637-8989. I think, for the most part, if we just let it grow out longer, it might be fine. But since it's getting hotter, I'm, like, dying of sweat all the time because this big hair that I have is causing my forehead to sweat. So, I don't know. Just some thoughts that I'm throwing out in the air. But coming up next is going to be Mind Mischief by Tamla Pala.

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4: Stop.

WONC, Naperville's pure rock voice. That was new music here on WONC. That was Once for Everyone by Slippers. Now, I have a question. How do people afford to be able to ride motorcycles? I really, really want to get into the motorcycle game, but I just, one, my parents don't approve of motorcycles whatsoever. And then on top of that, it's like an additional, what, $1,000+ more for the insurance on it. So how do people come with like the money to be able to do that? Like, of course, like some of it is parent funded, which cool, shout out to them if they would. But how do people get like a $4,000 like motorcycle minimum, $400 minimum motorcycle used, has been through the ringer already, without like getting loans or opening up like different credit cards just to afford a motorcycle? Because I like, even now when I'm looking outside this window, I've seen like at least 7 different motorcycles drive by, and it's cool, I like it, awesome. But also, dang, how do you have the, one, the time, two, the money, and three, how do your parents like not, you know, blow up at you? Those are the questions that I have. If you have the answers to those questions, just text in at 630-637-8989. I would love to hear what you have to say. Or if you have any song requests, feel free to send it my way. Coming up next is going to be Younger Yesterday by Polyphonic Spree.

The Classics to the Cutting Edge, WONC FM 89. That was new music, Fruit Lake by The Cleaver. Now, I have a quick question. Now that we've reached the end of the school year for most people, including myself, and how we're just all now on summer break, do people actually do senior pranks? Are senior pranks still a thing? Because I know at my school, if you did a senior prank, you were gone. You're not doing graduation. You're not graduating. You're staying where you are. But for the most part, I've seen on TikTok that there have been a couple of schools that do senior pranks, but like, how bad are they? Like, how bad can a senior prank be to make it so you don't have senior pranks anymore? And I'm sure a lot of people have stories about their senior pranks, but I've never gotten to do a senior prank because when I graduated, they're like, yeah, if you do one, you either have to let the entire staff know or you don't let anyone know. But It was just, if you did it, you had to have clearance by the entire school, so therefore it wasn't even a prank anymore. It was just like, oh, you did that, haha, funny. But if you didn't get clearance, then it was funny, and then it was considered a prank. But I don't know, do people still do senior pranks? Let me know by texting in at 630-637-8989. I would love to hear your thoughts. Coming up next is going to be Teen Angst, What the World Needs Now by Cracker.

0: 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I don't even know what happened now.
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1: 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Dude, you really need to work on your jump shot.